0: Fox Sports Radio. Slap the bass. Jason Smith Show with my best friend, Mike Harmon. One day I'll tell you a story about this song.
1: Okay.
0: One day I'll tell you a story about the song. Now is
1: coming
0: not
1: into
0: that
1: deep,
0: time.
1: Deep, deep cuts.
0: No, it's a great story. Just a good time. So
1: when we start doing our music radio show. I got a story for you.
2: At this point, Lindsey Buckingham was done recording with Fleetwood Mac. He was done. He was never going to go back. Did his own thing for a couple of years, and then coming around, he did a benefit show with Mick Fleetwood, and the guys got to talk a little bit, and then decided we're going to go back, and that's where Gold Dust Woman came from. The thing is, I could just make that up. Like, I don't even have to get it real. I could just make it up.
1: Wow, that sounded really good.
2: I just completely make it up. Yeah, yeah. And then Lindsey Buckingham went and he wrote Looks to Kill, followed by Kickstart My Heart with Nikki Sixx, and was recorded back in 1878. So we spent a lot of time,
1: like I said,
2: this summer talking about the quarterback situation in Atlanta with Tua Tagovailoa and Michael Penix Jr., right? All the big quarterback derbies have turned out differently than we thought, which is great, right? We've had a really unpredictable summer when it comes to who's winning jobs, whose name starters when. This, though, this takes the cake. And this tells me that maybe Tua does not have much time left in the NFL, much less as a starter.
1: Why? You're taking him out.
2: Well, because this is why. So we told you, like, it's going to be impossible for Tua to lose the job because Michael Penix Jr. is not going to be cleared for 11-on-11 work for a long time. He gets cleared a couple of days ago. Still 3 weeks, basically, till the regular season starts. But Tua's got a big leg up on him. Not so fast. According to NFL Network's Ian Rappaport, says that Tua's play made the plan to make him the starter at the beginning of the season, quote, impossible. That Tua's been so bad this preseason, and we've seen him be bad,
1: right? We've seen
2: him be bad in games. We've seen videos. I go, does he even know? Is he doing footwork anymore? Like, what has happened to him? He's been so bad that now Penix has a chance to seize the job. Just cleared for 11-on-11 work. He can seize the job. And the Falcons did not want it to go this way. They wanted Penix. This is his last shot to be a starting quarterback in the NFL. We want to make sure he's 100% healthy. He's got the system, new coach, new everything. Let's make sure he's got it. Tua, just in case, right? But he's not been great. So we fill our quarterback room and maybe Tua will rediscover that 4,000 yard form that he had. He's got weapons. He's got guys to hand the ball off to, guys to throw the ball to. Okay. But Tua's been so bad that now that plan is out the window. And Michael Penix Jr. might be thrust into playing week one. The only thing that would stop is if really something happens in his recovery and he's really not ready, because the Falcons aren't going to do that to him. But if he wins the job week one, not only is Tua going to get cut, I don't know anybody who picks him up, right? It's a one-year, $1.3 million contract. That's all that the Falcons are on the hook for with Tua, because the Dolphins are paying the rest of his salary. That's what they think of you. They're paying you that money to play against them. Is he really, if he's not good enough to win a quarterback battle against air, against nobody, it was Tua against nobody. And he was so bad that now Penix has a chance to win the job and maybe is the favorite now to win the job. He's not going to stay as a number two if he's that bad. And who's going to pick him up at this point? Who's going to say, oh, yeah, Tua, even as a backup, are you going to go get Tua when all this has gone wrong? Of course not. He may be nearing the end of his NFL career in the next couple of weeks. If he's not starting week one, that is absolutely terrible for him. And he's not going to be on the Falcons. You know, they'll go to Jack Strand as their backup.
1: Jack Strand.
2: And Tua's going to be let go, and I don't know anybody who takes him.
1: He becomes the break glass in case of emergency, right? If we suddenly have a bunch of NFL
2: I don't even know if he's that.
1: Yeah, I mean, the fact that they're not into him for much money is the, I guess, the antithesis of the Deshaun Watson, money plays, right? But you have the opportunity to say, well, we're not paying him anything. He's been functional in the past. Being around Stefanski, in theory, we can capture some of what was great once upon a time with McDaniel in Miami. But they drafted Penix in the first round. They want every chance for him to be the guy. So the fact that Tua has been poor just left that door wide open.
2: I mean, this is like he could be near the end.
1: How about that?
2: In the next 3 weeks, Tua, with this. That's how shocking this is.
1: Did he have a good run?
2: No, not in Atlanta. Did not have a good run. No,
1: well, not in Atlanta.
2: Coming up next, my buddy Ben Maller. This is Fox Sports Radio. We are Fox Sports.
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7: Caminero sends one way up into the air into deep center field. 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
17: The Big Ten Conference and the SEC officially banned players who signed with a pro league. Patriots running back Travion Henderson missed practice with an ankle injury. The mixed doubles team of Carlos Alcaraz and Serena Williams won their first rounder at the U.S. Open, but then lost a quarterfinal. In the WNBA, Dallas was a winner, clinching the final playoff spot. To Major League Baseball, Pittsburgh homered in the ninth to beat the Padres, and closer Mason Miller 1-0. Arizona was down to the Cubs 4-0 in the eighth and still beat Chicago 5-4 on a two-run pinch homer in the bottom of the ninth. Seattle defeated Philadelphia 4-1. Cleveland won its sixth game in a row, a 10-inning comeback at the Angels 8-6. The White Sox defeated Texas and Jacob deGrom 11-7. Atlanta, with a run in the bottom of the eighth, beat the Dodgers 4-3. That ends LA's six-game winning streak. Kansas City and Colorado with wins. I'm Steve DeSager.
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1: 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And the password is...
2: Password. You idiot. Password. The word game of the stars. Here's Ben Maller.
0: All right, right to the game we go. Let's welcome in our contestants for Password, the word game of the stars. We say hello to Jimmy in St. Paul, who's going to play. Hello, Jimmy.
3: Hey, what's up, Ben?
0: Welcome in, buddy. Good to have you.
3: And yeah, thanks, Ben.
0: Who do you want to partner up with? You got me, Ben, Lorena, Coop.
3: I'll go with Coop.
0: All right. That's a bad decision. Hold on a sec. And who do we have? Let's see here. I'll let Marcel pick. Marcel, pick 1, 2, 3, or 4?
4: 1.
0: All right. You have picked Mike in Boston. Hello, Mike. Welcome. You're going to play our game. Hello, Mike.
5: All right. Awesome.
0: Marcel picked you. You play with Lorena or me? There's a lot of ambient noise.
6: I'm going with my boy Ben.
0: That's right. Come on, Mike.
7: Are you riding a tractor?
0: Yes.
7: What's happening?
0: Don't judge him. Okay. We have a list of words, 1 to 10. Jimmy, you were on the air first, so...
7: Really? What are you on?
0: Hold on, that's fine. We'll put him on hold for now. Doesn't matter. Go ahead there, Jimmy. Pick a number 1 to 10, please.
3: Let's go 5.
0: All right, Coop. Should be easy for you.
8: All right, let's go with, let's see.
0: Come on, Coop.
8: Carnivore.
3: Meat.
0: Yeah!
7: All right.
8: Jimmy,
7: so
8: let's go!
0: That was not a good clue.
7: Crazy.
0: All right, Mike in Boston, pick a number 1 to 10, but not 5, Mike. Mike?
8: You have to put him
0: on. I didn't put him on. See, that's user error. Mike, pick a number 1 to 10, but not 5, please.
3: 7.
0: All right.
8: Easy.
0: Abracadabra.
3: Magic?
0: Yeah, we're tied up. That's how you do it.
7: All right, let's go.
8: All right, pick another number,
0: Jimmy. Pick a number quickly.
3: 1.
0: Number 1. Hurry up, Coop.
8: Let's go with conference.
3: Meeting.
8: Yeah.
0: That was it. All right, Mike, hurry up, Mike. Mike.
3: All right. 3.
0: Number 3. Boxers.
3: Underwear.
0: Yeah, we're tied. We tied it up. Oh, what a game.
8: Next week,
0: yeah, call back next week, guys.
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0: 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Coming to you live on a Wechter Wednesday. Our good friend Doug Wechter will be with us for the 8 o'clock hour. But he's not our only guest today because...
1: just before Doug Wechter, we'll be talking to Ray CEO Ken Babby. He'll join the show. We'll talk about, obviously, the massive votes coming up in the next couple of days when it comes to the Rays ballpark. And I'm interested, Aaron. I'm going to tell him, look, Ken Hagen gave us 85%, and that was before the votes were set to happen. Now they're in place. I wonder if he'd have...
2: You want a number?
1: I wonder if he'd give us a number. If he'd have the, the foresight, whatever word I want to use, I don't know. But if he would say he believes it's at a certain percentage, yeah, that'd be interesting to see. But I think he believes he's going to get the votes. And I don't know that he'll come right out and say that directly, because that's, you know, you don't want to ruffle feathers of weird people like politicians and have them flip out for the wrong reason. So, you know, I don't know if he'd want to say all that, but I think he feels very good about where they're at. And I think he's done tremendous work to get this team on the brink of a ballpark here in Tampa. And I'm looking forward to talking to Ken Babby this morning as well. So we've got a lot of Bucks audio from their joint practice. Baker Mayfield not thrilled with the way they performed against the Jacksonville Jaguars yesterday. And then another quiet night for the Bats in Detroit for the Tampa Bay Rays as they fell 4-1 to the Detroit Tigers. And, you know, I'll tell you what, we were talking about Job, who was starting for Detroit yesterday, and he didn't go long, but he was okay, and he did enough. And the Rays, I was just going to say, Aaron, I had a feeling when they got out of the bases loaded jam, Detroit did, that it was going to be a rough night for getting runs across the plate.
2: And that's what I was going to say, more so along the lines of, you know, I thought we didn't take advantage of the opportunities. Yeah. Like, yeah, they were all right, but I thought the Rays didn't do enough. You said they did enough. The Rays didn't do enough.
1: No
2: and
1: doubt.
2: That fourth inning was a perfect example of it. They got one on the board. Should have been three.
1: At least
2: in my mind. You know, you get the Caminero single, you get the Hicks, you know, base hit that extends to a double, and they both, you know, you got second and third. Chandler Simpson comes up. He's been so good. His 15-game hit streak comes to an end yesterday. He fouls out on a lazy pop-up, you know, in foul territory. DeLuca gets the single, and, you know, Mullins gets on base. Palacio strikes out, wastes the challenge because he was frustrated. It was a frustration challenge, as I think B.A. was.
1: It wasn't close.
2: No, it was right down the plate. And then Taylor Walls hits a ball that I thought actually had a chance to get through. It doesn't, and the inning's over. And that was it. You know, one run, you put yourself in a situation where I thought Seymour was good yesterday.
1: Yeah.
2: Legamina did a good job. You have one bad pitch. Clark hits the home run, drops his bat at first base right behind Jonathan Aranda. Aranda did not like that. And then you had, this is when I knew they weren't coming back. And I know in tight games, the Rays can always come back. It's 2-1. And I think it was Gleyber Torres that hits a ball that for some reason, no, it was before, it was different. It was that was a different ball. That was Gleyber Torres. That was the Aranda error. The ball that just fell in between second and third, it was a Gleyber Torres hit. It fell in between first and second in the outfield, or second and right field. DeLuca and Palacios are looking at each other. It looked like both of them called it. And then none of them called it.
1: Yeah.
2: And then the ball just falls. And I went, okay, this is not good.
1: You always hate when that happens because you can see how it happens. Like, both guys believe they got it. Both guys call for it. And both guys acquiesce to the other guy at the same time. It's just one of those things that happens every now and then. But you're right. It's like, it's not our, it feels one of those things that just feels like not our night.
2: I think I'm getting, I don't know what is happening to me. Tell me if you do this, or if this is an age thing, or maybe I'm losing it.
1: I hope it's an age thing, because I've told you over the years, like, wait, you wait, it's coming for you. And when it does, every time it pops up, and you're like, oh, this happened. I'm like, ha ha.
2: No, this is different. This is not like a getting off the couch, my back hurts type of thing. This is like, I'm getting, was it Abe Simpson that yelling at the clouds? Old man yelling at the clouds? Yeah. I found yesterday, I'm pretty good, especially when I'm home alone. When I'm with people and I get a little excited watching sports, I can get a little vocal.
1: Mm. The other way around. It's weird.
2: When I'm at home, I'm usually like pretty subdued, quiet. But like when that ball fell yesterday, the home run, I was like, oh man. When that ball fell in between them and you could see them both calling it and nobody knew what was going on, I went, come on, what are you doing? I yelled it in my place. And then I went, dude, you're alone right now. What are you yelling? Who are you yelling at?
1: I don't know how many times a night I go, mother F. And then Heidi's like, what? And I'm like, oh, just the Rays. Like that's just, and she, oh, okay. Like she doesn't need to know more once she knows it's something about the
2: Rays.
1: But it's funny because I'm usually more muted around other people because I know in my mind, when people, as we've talked about, when people are talking when I'm watching sports, my first thought is, shut up. I'm trying to watch sports.
2: Yeah.
1: So, especially football. But in general, like, if I'm into a game, I don't really need you yapping about the game. So, I also think that, like, they don't need me yapping about the game. So, I'm generally more muted around other people. Whereas at home, I talk to the television a lot during sports. And I'm not even necessarily, like, egging guys on, like, trying to, like, you know, some people think, like, good eye, kid. You know, like some people are like rooting like they're right there at the first baseline or in the dugout almost the way they root. But I'm just more, I talk about the game a lot just kind of to myself for no good reason at all. You know, just like, oh, I didn't expect him to go outside there. Just like weird.
2: You
1: like,
2: say that out loud?
1: Sometimes.
2: That's crazy.
1: Not always.
2: That's crazy.
1: But sometimes.
2: You should get checked.
1: But going back to the Palacios challenge, I just like, I thought like in my mind when I saw that, I looked away. A lot of times, you know, when at bat's over or something, you'll grab your phone, you'll do whatever, you'll do something in between batters or in between innings, whatever it is. So I checked out on Palacios because it was so obviously a strike. And then when I heard them mentioning that it was a challenge, I had to put my phone down and go, what? Like, I couldn't believe he challenged that pitch. I don't know that I've seen a worse challenge this year.
2: It was just pure frustration. I've seen a few of them like that because it's frustration, strike three.
1: Don't do that.
2: And then I think it was Junior in the fifth. He used one, and next thing you know, you're out of challenges.
1: Yeah. I think you need to be a little careful, Aaron, to be honest with you, with your verbiage sometimes.
2: Why?
1: You mentioned Chandler Simpson's lazy fly ball. I don't want you to get in trouble with listeners. Like, I can imagine today somebody's going to tell a friend, yeah, Aaron Jacobson said that Chandler Simpson is lazy.
2: You're mad about this guy on Twitter yesterday.
1: I'm not mad.
2: Somebody on Twitter.
1: It's
2: Twitter
1: not even just
2: off.
1: Twitter. I had this the other day. We were having the Jalen Daniels conversation. And, you know, it drives me crazy to argue about things I've never said or don't believe. We were talking about Jalen Daniels and Jake Browning and that whole situation. And I must have said within the conversation five times, the Bucks can't waive him and expect to get him back on the practice squad. I can't imagine right. that he would clear waivers.
2: Somebody else will get him.
1: And somebody texted in like, come on, Pat. You really think the Bucks could just cut Jalen, like make him go through waivers and he'd get back here? And I'm like, I just said it like 18 times.
2: Quite the opposite.
1: So yesterday, Aaron and I had a little fun with Schmuck on Twitter, and
2: I can't have fun with people that are idiots. It's not even fun anymore.
1: It's frustrating because it's like they don't even get it.
2: They're
1: at
2: so
1: all.
2: Dumb.
1: Like this guy is one of the dumbest we've ever talked to.
2: Robert Cochran.
1: Did you see do you know the origin story? Like, do you know the exact tweet that it started with?
2: Probably mine with Brian Hartline.
1: No,
2: I don't know. This guy's a moron.
1: He's special on a new level.
2: And I felt like an idiot because I'm like, you and I are going back and forth with this nobody. You and I have a top-rated morning show. And you and I are fighting with this idiot on Twitter who is literally a nobody.
1: We had some friends jumping in, too, which was pretty funny. But so when you were out on Monday, we were talking about the Rays ballpark deal. By the way, if you're just tuning in, Ken Babby will be with us at 7:45. We were talking about the Rays ballpark deal. And I was saying, even if you don't like baseball, you should be happy about this because it's going to be good for our community. You should want this because it's going to be good for our community. I went on to mention that at Mosey, they're spending about $70 million to build this big sports youth complex and a hotel and all these things so that they can have all these youth sports tournaments and stuff right down the street from here on Fowler. And I said, I don't have kids. That youth sports facility is not going to benefit me at all. So I shouldn't care, but because it's good for the community, I want it to happen. Even though I don't, it's not.
2: That's a good thing to say.
1: Yeah, yeah, yeah. Well, I wake up yesterday and there's a tweet to our good friend Rob Higgins and USF, and it's this schmuck, and he basically says,
2: "I'll tell you what, I've got it up right
1: you
2: now."
1: You have the actual.
2: You don't have to
1: all right.
2: I've got that tweet. Pat Donovan called USF Athletics youth sports across from Mosey. Rob Higgins, I implore you to not associate with this dude or 95.7 W.

0: that USF is a youth sports program or whatever, like whatever idiotic point that guy was trying to make. Rob Higgins could have believed that if he saw that tweet. That's what really bothered me.
1: The only thing that
0: really bothered me was like, I don't want Rob Higgins to think I would say something like that. And I don't want him to have to do the mental gymnastics to be like, wait, maybe he was actually talking about the actual youth sports complex going over there.
1: But I'm getting ready to get off Twitter soon for good.
0: We can't.
1: I might have
0: It's to. Part of your job,
1: I
0: dog.
1: I don't care.
0: You know what? We've let Nick Wise down this morning because we didn't even post a selfie before the show.
1: I put a tweet out.
0: We're getting one out during the commercial break.
1: And
0: selfie
1: then the
0: time.
1: Text line, too. I'm getting rid of that. Somebody just texted, Aaron worked a few hours on Saturday and had to take Monday off. Pathetic P. I always had Monday planned. And by the way, I had a vacation day Friday that was planned. I came into work because I loved being here. I hate you sometimes, people.
0: Guess what? I'm a pathetic P, too, because I'm taking the 2 days off after Labor Day. So there you go.
1: Are you?
0: Yeah.
1: Labor Day is coming up.
0: We've discussed such things.
1: I was just kidding.
0: Oh, all right. I was like, oh, no. Is he mad?
1: No.
0: All right. Does John Gruden have an inside scoop on Baker Mayfield's contract situation? It sounds like John Gruden's not even sure of it. That's coming up next.
1: Something I'm sure of is my future. Thankfully, now I am, thanks to Trajan Wealth. My friends over there have helped me out here, and they can help you as well. You just got to give them a call, 1-855-TRAJAN-1. That's 1-855-TRAJAN-1. 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
12: John Gruden is an interesting cat. He is an interesting cat. He is entertaining in a lot of ways. He's also confusing in a lot of ways. And his most recent comments about our own Baker Mayfield, very confusing to me. Because first of all, if you believe Baker Mayfield, and I do, he says he's not negotiating the contract again until after the season. He said once we got to training camp, that was it. He was done talking about it, and it wasn't going to happen. And I believe that completely. I don't know if John Gruden does, though. And I'm not sure where he gets his information from. But he sounds like he's speaking out of both sides of his mouth when it comes to Baker Mayfield. He was talking about whether or not Baker might sign a new deal before week one. And here's the quote. And I got this. It was on T. Kraz's show. And it was just interesting. T. Kraz basically asked, do you think they'll give it another shot before week one? And John Gruden said, I can't speak like I have any inside scoop, but I will promise you this. They are not very far away. What?
13: Is it a promise?
12: What kind of... If you don't have an inside scoop, which is how you led, it's the first words. I can't speak like I have an inside scoop, which says I don't have an inside scoop. As somebody who also does not have an inside scoop, and I don't have an inside scoop, I probably wouldn't then go on to promise anything about the situation because I don't have an inside scoop.
13: Maybe the promise was like his experience as a head coach.
12: Based on what? Has he coached Baker Mayfield?
13: No.
12: I know he knows Baker.
13: Yes.
12: But you can't say...
13: Like, I promise you. It's like a Sam Cohen promise.
12: Ooh.
13: Like,
12: What does that mean?
13: No, like he would
12: Did you just suggest a Sam Cohen promise doesn't hold any water?
13: No. It's like, that's not what I meant by it at all. Sometimes
12: that's
13: Sam...
12: That's how it sounded, Sam, right?
13: I didn't mean that, Sam.
14: Yeah, I mean...
13: Sam,
14: I don't know what's happening.
13: You're my guy. You're my guy. You know that.
14: Well, I'm your guy until I don't hold water.
12: You promise something.
13: Don't promise me crap. No,
14: I promised you I'd get Ken Babby, and we got him at 7:45.
13: You did. But here's the thing.
12: We're going to put it on the table.
13: Sam will write. It's tiny. Sam will sometimes use words that don't need to be used.
12: Yeah.
13: Maybe like an extra word here, an extra word there. I feel like promise was the wrong word. It was like, I think he was telling you from his experience.
12: Yeah.
13: Like, I promise you.
12: But that, to me,
13: it was a very definitive. That's the thing. Sam speaks in definitive nature when things aren't always definitive. And I felt like Gruden here was speaking in a definitive nature when it wasn't definitive.
12: Yeah. And also, like, your experience to me means nothing. When it
13: in
12: comes,
13: hindsight, 50-50.
12: You
13: when it get
12: comes
13: your
12: to an,
13: damn
12: in,
13: finger off the button.
12: When it comes to an individual player... and how they might feel or how they might negotiate or how they might react, anything that any player has done before him means nothing. Means nothing. And Baker is great proof of that, because how many quarterbacks have been like Baker Mayfield? Like, put the contract aside. Baker's just a different cat at that position. There aren't a lot of guys that play quarterback the way Baker Mayfield plays quarterback. And he's been like that since college. Like, he's a different dude. So to just expect, like, I've been around other dudes, and here's what they've done. John, I don't care, because they're not Baker Mayfield.
13: You know how John Gruden, didn't he once say when he was on with T-Kraz listening for the first time on the new signal that he was under a tree somewhere? How did that one go?
12: He said he's under a tree. He also said Tom was going to have more fun on this signal than anybody on the station, which I took offense to.
13: Yeah, that's just how John Gruden is. Like Sam said, up in Ocala, under a tree here. I don't know if that, it might have been true.
12: I want to know why he was under the tree. That's the, like, we need to get John in studio one of these days so we can say, A, why the hell were you under the tree?
13: I like to think John Gruden was under the tree, sitting with his back against the base of the tree, sitting down with his feet out, legs crossed, no shoes.
12: Does he have a small knife and he's whittling a stick?
13: No, he's got a book about football.
12: Oh, that makes more sense.
14: Need to ask him how far the apple falls.
12: Have you ever met his son, Deuce?
13: Kid's a jacked
14: up machine.
13: But
14: I'm saying quite literally he was under the tree, so I'm just curious how far the apple falls if you're sitting under the tree.
13: On his head.
12: Kid is like set weightlifting records, and he's 4.5 feet tall, too. Like, he's not a big dude. Well,
13: he's
12: a big
13: dude,
12: but
13: he's
12: not a tall guy.
13: He's probably a little bigger than that.
12: Yeah, I haven't seen him since high school, to be fair. I've called, Deuce was the quarterback at Carrollwood Day School during his time, and I called Bill Gramatica, and I called probably 3 or 4 of his games while he was over there.
13: Nice.
12: And John would always be there. He actually bought one of those big scissor lifts for the camera for the football games. Yeah. But he was always at the games, and he was great. But I don't know if I buy the Baker Mayfield talk, because he's talking out of both sides of his mouth.
13: He promised.
14: 5'6", Deuce Gruden.
13: Yeah, that was rude what you did to him, Pat. You put him in the 4 category.
14: Yeah, man,
12: listen, if you're 5'6", you look 4.5 feet tall.
13: Yeah. Sam, you can't get your digs in on me. Do not just try digging all day now that I said one thing.
12: How tall are you, just for the record?
13: Yesterday, when I went to my checkup, they asked me how tall I was. I was like 5'9.5", 5'10". I was like, actually, can you give me an official on that? She's like, no, come to your room. And then Dr. Mike, shout out Dr. Mike, a good
12: Dr. Mike
13: listener. He stopped by, said hello, and he's like, I've been meaning to call in. Every time you talk about the hernia, I want to call in and talk to you about it. He apparently taught the surgeon that did the surgery on me.
12: Really?
13: Yeah.
12: That's impressive.
13: Big listener, so shout out Dr. Mike.
12: What did Sean McVay compare to being very stoned? Well, we'll tell you. Sam Cohen will fill you in during today's top headlines, and we'll get into some of the practice comments from Baker Mayfield after they practiced in Jacksonville yesterday. That's all coming up on the Pat and Aaron Show. But back to school season is here. 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
35: One of the Patriots' top players is expressing frustration. Pro Bowl defensive back Christian Gonzalez says he's disappointed the Pats haven't given him a contract extension. Bengals fans are breathing a sigh of relief. Wideout Jamar Chase went down with a knee injury and left practice early, but it was just a slight hyperextension and Chase is okay. Baseball's hottest team is now the Guardians. Cleveland rallied from 5 down to beat the Angels in 10 innings, their 6th straight win. I'm Matt McCoy.
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0: 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The Rays back in action, looking for win number 3 in a row, but couldn't get the job done. They take the loss in the Motor City. Jackson Jobe in what was his fourth appearance since coming back from injury. He goes 4 1/3, looks good along the way, only gives up 1 earned. Rays got to his pitch count early through 86 pitches after just going 4 1/3. Legamina was good to open it for the Rays, and then Seymour comes in, gives up a trio of runs, but Rays look good. They just couldn't get the job done on offense. You had chances in the fourth, especially second and third, one out, only get one run across. You'd like to see the offense a little more excited, but again, you're not going to win every game.
1: Yeah, you leave 7 on base and you only push one across. You're never going to win those baseball games unless you have just an outstanding, obviously, unless you have a shutout pitching performance. So can't be happy with the way they looked last night, but they're going to be okay.
2: One bad inning, and that was it. That was all I needed. The hitting, you said it all, Sam. Well said. They just didn't take advantage of the opportunities. Not much more, Patton, I can say.
0: Well, we will see. They're back in action. What is it? It's this afternoon, right? 1:10 today. Yeah, 1:10.
1: Is that a question?
0: My eyesight's so bad. We have the little sheet here that's laminated, and I can never see the
2: timer. Just get to it, Sam.
0: 1:10 at the Tigers today. We kick it over to college football. How about Sean McVay? He was asked about all the things going on with NFL players returning to college, and Sean McVay compared it to going under the influence. He said, quote, "I feel like I took a freaking gummy," when he was asked about how crazy everything is from NFL to college football, gentlemen.
1: I wonder if there were any follow-ups, like, how do you know what that feels like, Mr. McVay?
2: Right. It's a crazy world, and it is. It's hard for anyone to imagine, whether you're in the football world or you're not in the football world, whether you're a fan or you're a coach, like to see what's happening right now, to think about that. The experience you get, even if you're in camp for the summer and you don't make the team.
1: Valuable.
2: Like, so valuable. And for players that already succeeded at the college level in major conferences, to take that valuable lesson you got from a training camp in the NFL and to take that back to college, yeah, it feels like a gummy.
1: What do you find crazier? The idea of college kids going to the NFL, not making it in camp, and then going back to college, or NFL coaches talking about taking gummies?
2: The first one. It's a new world, a new age. Coach Nelson, who recently passed away.
1: Don Nelson. He was getting high a lot, wasn't he?
2: He never got high during his coaching career or anything like that. Yeah. Waited till after, and then became not just the guy who smoked, like a complete hippie.
1: Yeah. He's a little bit like Ian Beckles.
2: Yeah.
1: He never smoked while he was playing. He's told us that a million times. And now he loves the ganj.
2: I think he moved out to Hawaii.
1: Wasn't he getting high with David? No, not David Robinson. Tim Duncan, because Tim Duncan's really high now. I don't know if you've seen him, but he's stoned out of his mind.
2: I'm not sure.
1: Yeah, Tim Duncan likes to get high.
2: But it's just funny to watch like a Don Nelson type character going from like straight edge coach to just Hawaii hippie.
1: I've seen so many old folks at dispensaries over the last couple of years since I've been a patient. Last year I had a woman. She had her like 12-year-old kid with her or something. She's like, "Isn't it so cool that you can just go to a store and buy marijuana?" And her kid's like, "Oh, not this again, Mom."
2: That's brutal.
1: Dude, it was so funny.
0: Well, I felt like I was high when I heard this comment from Kim Mulkey. Little women's college basketball headline this morning. Shout out Ty. He was texting in earlier asking for some WNBA news. Can't do that. But
2: what's up, Ty?
0: How about LSU women's basketball coach Kim Mulkey? They recruited a new player from Russia, 17-year-old Russian center. They currently have a girl on their team named Kate Koval, who is from Ukraine, whose her father is fighting in the Ukrainian-Russian war. And when Kim Mulkey spoke to Koval announcing that they had recruited this Russian center, she told him, you know, this is what's going on. Koval decided to leave the team. But before that happened, Kim Mulkey suggested that the two playing together could help end the war between the two countries.
2: She's right. She's right. Listen, sports can cure all. Wow. Do you think she actually believed that, or that was just...
0: Yes, it's Kim Mulkey. I fully believe that she believes that.
1: So what you're saying is she's a great basketball coach and also a moron.
2: Right.
1: because she is a great basketball coach. She's done a fantastic job there. When if you follow women's college basketball at all, if you just pay attention even to SportsCenter, you know that. But
2: very fashionable, too.
1: Yes, yes.
2: She was dead serious.
0: You would like to, I mean, you would think, if you're reporting that to front office sports and you're telling them the conversation you had between the two, and you tell them, hey, I think you guys could end a war.
1: I'm not going to say that I have any inside info, but I promise you, she was not serious.
2: Well, it's either a, yeah, it's either a bad joke or just really dumb. It's one or the other.
1: Yes.
2: It's not,
1: could be both.
2: There's nothing good out of that comment. I'd rather her be joking, by the way.
1: I'm not sure.
0: Couldn't agree more. I just, what a crazy headline from front office sports. Had to mention. Also, could be crazy is the Yankees pitching staff. We heard from Aaron Boone yesterday. The Yankees right on the Rays' tails in the standing. Max Fried, he could be back as soon as Saturday. We heard Cody Bellinger's right there. Giancarlo Stanton, who we heard on Saturday, might be done for the season. We still don't know what's up with Aaron Judge, but when you get a pitcher the caliber of Max Fried back in the rotation, doesn't matter if you're coming back from injury, he's always scary.
2: He is always scary, but it does matter that he's coming back from injury because he's been in and out and in and out. When you have a pitcher like Max Fried, and we've seen it with Shane McClanahan, if you're a Yankees fan, you're never comfortable with him on the mound. Just like opposing fans are never comfortable because he could bite you at any point, Yankees fans are always probably wondering, when is that time where he just, something happens and he goes back down again?
1: Yeah, it sucks because, well, I mean, not for us, but you know, like we talked about the other day, you want to be good enough to beat people at their best. You don't want to hope for injuries. The guy's a great pitcher, but not right now. By the way, Yankees not really creeping close. Didn't creep closer last night as they lost. They're still 3.5 back.
2: They blew it.
1: The Red Sox, on the other hand, won 7-3, so they are now just 5 back of the Rays.
2: Yankees had multiple leads yesterday of multiple runs, and they ended up blowing that.
0: If you trust the ESPN playoff predictor, when you look at the standings in the American League East, you have 3 teams right now, that being the Rays, Yankees, and Red Sox, all with a 99% chance of making the playoffs. So essentially, 3 of the teams will be from the AL East, and there's a chance that a 4th could as well. Now, Baltimore and Toronto both have odds less than 15%, but there's a world in which you got 4 AL East teams competing in the playoffs this year, gentlemen.
1: Yeah, we were talking about that. And the Rays and Yankees even say 99.9% based off of the ESPN silly predictor.
2: But we're in the middle of another example of why baseball is just weird, and it's 162 games and you have to just hang in there. And I always say some of the most dangerous teams around this time are the worst teams. The Royals have won 9 games in a row. The Royals at 59-74
1: wild.
2: Came into this 9-game win streak at 50-74. Like, at any point, a team can turn it on. Baseball's weird.
0: It's what happened with the Red Sox earlier this season. They were down and out. Pat even said that there was no chance they were making the playoff. And now look where they are. 99% chance, 6.5 games up in the wild card. The O's just 2.5 back of the Guardians for that final spot right now.
2: But sneaky bet, Seattle Mariners to make the playoffs. They have a very weak schedule down the stretch, and they're surging right now, and Cal Raleigh's getting hot.
1: Listen to you, Mr. Future.
2: I'm looking at it, and that division stinks, yeah. And they got a real good chance to make a run.
1: By the way, WNBA guy texts in, we're almost to the playoffs in the WNBA. Did you know that?
2: No.
1: Me neither.
2: Sam?
0: How could we forget? How could I have known, actually, is honestly the real question.
2: That is.
0: No. That is today's top headlines, brought to you by Rivard Buick GMC, the number 2 GMC dealer in the country.
1: There are so many ways to know. There are so many ways to know. The Buccaneers got to practice in Jacksonville yesterday against Liam Cohen's Jacksonville Jaguars. Was an interesting day, according to all accounts from the people that were out there, and some good things for the Buccaneers defense. Reuben Bain Jr. once again shined a little bit during practice, but the offense wasn't fantastic for Baker Mayfield and the Tampa Bay Buccaneers, and that's straight out of the mouth of Baker Mayfield. He said that they would, if it had been a game, he didn't think that they would have won at all, and he talked about it just being a tough day out there, and he thinks the Jags, well, you'll hear from him what they did to the Bucs yesterday in practice, according to Baker.
3: It's tough. I thought, you know, they gave us some good looks. They were playing with their hair on fire, I'll say that. we definitely, if this was a full game, I don't think we would have come out on the winning side of it. So just a little eye-opening. Got to get back and watch the tape. You know, it's never as good or as bad as you think it is, but I think from my standpoint, they out-physicaled us, and that's never what you want to have. So doesn't matter who we have out there. You want guys that are going to do their very best to be the more physical team and want it more, and I don't know if we did that today. So the tape will tell, but yeah, 2-minute work was decent. Obviously, Lightning kind of cut it short. But yeah, at that point in practice, guys, we got to get in game shape. You guys were kind of huffing and puffing a little bit. It's hot. I get it. But yeah, we needed it.
1: That's leadership. In my opinion, that's leader. He's not calling guys out by name. He's not being a jerk about it.
2: He was subtle with it.
1: Yeah, but when you say we were out physical and you're the quarterback, you're not talking about yourself. You're talking about your offensive line. You're talking about the blocking up front. You're talking about the other guys on offense and not yourself. And it's a fine line where you can very easily sound like you're being too critical of your teammates. That's what Baker Mayfield has as a leader, is that belief in the locker room, that chemistry in the locker room, like the guys up front who block for Baker Mayfield. We've talked to him about it. We talked to Coach Keith about it when he was in studio with us. Like, they love that guy. And Baker Mayfield can go out there and go, hey, we got our ass kicked today and we need to be better than that. And it can work.
2: The best leaders, it's a nice, like it's a dance. You got to be careful with your words. Mm-hmm. When you're going to do something like this, when you're going to be a leader and say, this wasn't good enough, it's a seesaw. You could go the other way.
1: Well, you can't dance and seesaw at the same time.
2: It's a dance and a seesaw.
1: That sounds dangerous.
2: You want to be right in the middle. You want a perfect, you know what? It's not any of those things. It's a balancing beam.
1: I feel like this is gym class and no one knows what to grab out of the shed now.
2: You are not grabbing the balancing beam. It's there already. And you have to have perfect balance.
1: I have terrible balance. I don't know about you.
2: Not shocked by that. Mine's pretty good. You have to be able to hold your team accountable, but not piss anyone off. And you could easily make somebody mad if you directly call them out. If you call out a specific group, you could create an issue. Baker's smarter than that. He's a better leader than that. But they got worked yesterday from everything I saw on social media, from everything we heard from these guys. They got worked on both sides of the football. Defense didn't look great. On offense, you mentioned the offensive line. Apparently, Luke Getteke was getting beat up by Josh Hines-Allen all day. And I don't know if you saw...
1: Which, by the way, if you don't know who Aaron's talking about, they were calling him Josh Allen a couple years ago. Yeah. He's a great pass rusher.
2: Formerly known as Josh Allen. He tweeted out after practice. This is from him after practice. I keep seeing those one-on-one rushes from Tampa Bay. Those good rushes, but the way we was doing them boys on that other field, man. Like, dude, this is joint practices. We're talking not about just practice.
1: Not a game.
2: We're talking about
1: practice.
2: Joint practices. Why football's so ridiculous?
1: What do you mean?
2: This is like no other sport. Are you even looking at preseason? This would be like in spring training, away from the field, away from a spring training game, an opposing baseball player from opposing team looking at another team's practice and going, oh, you know, they look good over there, but when we got on that field during spring training, we worked them.
1: That's the beauty of the NFL.
2: It's crazy.
1: You don't even have joint practices in any other sport.
2: It's
1: right?
2: Nuts.
1: Can you think of one? I can't think of any other sport where there's a joint practice.
2: No, like guys work out in the offseason with each other, but it's not coordinated. It's not a team thing. Yeah. It's the weirdest sport ever.
1: You mean, I think you said best. You should have said best.
2: It's got to be, because there's so much. It's its own world.
1: Yeah.
2: Like every little thing down to, we're going to wear this jersey week 7 this year. And everyone's like, no way. I've been waiting for them to bust this jersey out.
1: It's so funny because it's so true. And I absolutely love it.
2: It's crazy stuff.
1: I absolutely love it. I'm trying to, like, It's the best thing about football is that it is it's so good that it is all encompassing. There have been probably big moves in other sports that have gotten less coverage than the Bucks wearing their Pewter Report or the Pewter Report. Hey, Pewter Report should get on that. Get a sponsorship deal. Pewter Report jerseys. Their new Pewter jerseys that they're bringing back this season. I feel like there were more reports, more conversation about those jerseys online than like some relevant moves in other leagues.
2: There were.
1: It's crazy.
2: It's really an insane. It's why I love it.
1: It's beautiful.
2: But it's crazy.
1: But listen, obviously you'd rather hear the Bucks go into every joint practice and dominate everyone. If there is a silver lining to having a rough day, it is that you get opportunity to see leadership like that from Baker Mayfield. And getting your ass kicked is part of improving. Like, there's no doubt about it. My weird example, but I think it's relevant. Like, my cousin Brian we used to beat him up in basketball all the time because he was like 3 years younger than us, right? But he was always playing against people older than him, and eventually he just got better to the point where he's better than everyone around him because he got his ass kicked for so long. And that will force you to get better. And if you're out there dominating every practice, you're obviously working hard, you're going to get better, but you go back and watch the film and Josh Hines Allen now is kicking your ass, Luke Getteke. It's going to motivate you at practice. There's no doubt about that.
2: I'd rather it happen now. Get it out of the way. Know that your bleep don't stink.
1: Yeah.
2: Your bleep does stink. And you got to go out and get better and improve.
1: Ian brought it up last week. And Ian will be with us again tomorrow. We can talk about it. It's the same thing with joint practices. One-on-one pass drills are completely lopsided because you just don't block that way in the NFL, right? Like, you don't have the option to go anywhere you want to as a pass rusher in the NFL. That inside move a lot of times is just going to run you into a right guard who's right there with a handout to help out the tackle, or a left, depending on which side you're on. There's a guard to help, right? You can't just run around the other guy. There's a lot of pass rush moves where it looks like on a one-on-one drill that the tackle just got completely beat. But if it was a real football play, he probably would
2: have.
1: Well, if he didn't have the help, I'm saying, though, on the outside, for instance, right? You might go right around the guy on the outside, but in a real play, he can use your speed around the edge if he can get a hand on you to push you right past the quarterback. The old Joe Tryon Shoyinka.
2: Well,
1: you get by the tackle, but you don't get anywhere near the quarterback.
2: Well, if you have the help on the right side with the guard, you know, like, that specifically, you can push him into that area on the left side or right side, like you said, you push him into the guard. When I say you have help, like, that body alone is help.
1: Right, but I'm talking about if it's an outside move, the guards know, like, the guy gets around you on the outside.
2: No, I know what you're saying.
1: There's no guard help there at that point. He's gone.
2: I know what you're saying.
1: That's what I'm saying. You run him by the quarterback.
2: Yeah, but, like, it doesn't matter. We're going to go around in circles. In a game situation, if you have that guard to the next of you, that is a security blanket next to you. So you know, hey, if you're going to push him out to the other side, you push him around the quarterback. You're looking at the sides differently of how you're going to block and where your help is. Obviously, that left side where you're by yourself, you're not getting the help, but you know you have that safety and protection on the right side so you can move him out further on the left.
1: Yeah.
2: That's all I'm saying. It's like, you in a game situation, it's different. Ultimately, we're both in agreeing with each other.
1: Yes.
2: One-on-one, it's not the same.
1: But either way, you want to win those battles, and it sounds like overall the Jacksonville Jaguars were winning those battles yesterday, and that, again, it came right out of the mouth of Baker Mayfield after practice. But for all of the things that didn't sound great about yesterday's practice, there was one massive thing that was different for the Buccaneers at practice yesterday, and Baker Mayfield talked about how good it was to finally have number 78 back out there practicing.
3: Yeah, really good. You know, obviously just slowly working him back in there, not trying to overdo it. You know, most important thing, need him for the regular season. But, yeah, definitely great to have him in there. Just, you can tell the whole line when he's in there. There's a relaxing style, just the comfort that it is when he's in there. Just, they have so many reps together, communication, obviously the caliber player he is. But, yeah, it's great to have him back.
1: It is great to see him back on the practice field. We won't obviously see him on Friday night. It sounds like we won't see any of the starters on Friday night. Todd Bowles talked about that yesterday and just said, like, we got to see what happens in practice tomorrow, but he's leaning towards not playing the starters on Friday night. And I would suspect he's more than leaning. He knows he's not going to play the starters on Friday night. And for whatever reason, he just maybe doesn't want to say it. I'd be very surprised to see any of the starters go on Friday night. But this is my hope yesterday. We were talking about Tristan Wirfs yesterday. And I've been reluctant to get too nervous about Tristan Wirfs missing practice because I've always suspected, without any knowledge, just kind of suspected that they were being overly cautious with Tristan Wirfs. And then we were having that conversation yesterday, and I'm like, I'll get worried if he's not out there for week one. Until then, I'm not going to be overly concerned. And then, what do you know, he ends up on the practice field yesterday. So, thankfully, he's back out there. I would imagine no doubt that he's 100%. There's no reason, especially in a joint practice, right? Remember we were talking about the risk factor versus the reward factor of a joint practice, and guys will do things to you when they're on another team that they won't do to you and your teammate, especially a guy like Tristan Wirfs. Like, the Buccaneers players are not going to do anything that could risk Tristan Wirfs getting hurt, whereas Jacksonville Jaguar players don't care. So if he was not 100%, they wouldn't have put him out there at all.
2: Definitely.
1: So that was yesterday's Buccaneer practice, and we'll talk more about that. Don't forget Ken Babby joining us at 7 o'clock. But when we return, we've got a lot more to talk about when it comes to the Rays and the Buccaneers. That's all coming up on the Pat and Aaron Show. But
2: we've got IDC's amazing summer of romance. 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Just a few days left. 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
38: In 2005, investigators in Palm Beach, Florida, began uncovering a dark secret.
39: A lot of girls knew about it, and a lot of girls were doing it.
40: If anybody asks if you're over the age of 18, just go ahead and go with it.
38: There was a wealthy man in Palm Beach who was offering young girls a way to make money. That man was Jeffrey Epstein, and he had set up a system designed to bring him underage girls. Local police and the federal government would investigate and, by their count, find dozens of victims. Epstein would become one of the world's most infamous predators, a man who could have faced decades in prison but served just 13 months in his own wing of a county jail.
41: Why would you cut this deal with Jeffrey Epstein?
38: Epstein's abuse would span years and cross state lines.
42: New York, Palm Beach, New Mexico, Paris, Virgin Islands, and each one of those residences is an alleged crime scene.
38: 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Truth and Lies, Jeffrey Epstein.
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19: He's Pat Donovan. I'm Aaron Jacobson. It's Pat and Aaron show. Sam Cohen, our executive producer, always along for the ride. Got a big morning. Sam did a great job yesterday. He got Ken Babby booked on the show this morning.
10: Let's go.
19: 7:45 sharp. We're going to have Ken Babby on the airwaves as it's going to be hopefully a huge week for the Rays, the city of Tampa, and the county of Hillsborough County.
10: Do you think he's taken a second? Because the guy, as we know, has been working constantly to get this thing done. Do you think he's taken a second to sit back? And I honestly don't even know if he really appreciates the moment for what it is. And when I say that, it's because they've only owned the team now for less than a year. They haven't been here for 20 years dealing with what so many Rays fans have dealt with. And I wonder if he's taken a second to think about the work he's done and what it's going to mean to so many Rays fans. Like, the atmosphere among Rays fans changes completely the second those shovels hit the dirt.
19: Yes.
10: And I wonder if he's thought about what that means. Like, it's huge.
19: We've never been closer.
10: Yeah.
19: We've never been as close as we are to this right now in this moment. And it's exciting. It's scary because I still don't feel 100% confident. I because of the PTSD of the situation.
10: Are you at 85%?
19: I'm at 90. It feels like at any point the rug can be pulled from beneath us because that's just how this has gone for the last 15 to 20 years.
10: You remember Ken Hagen told us he was at 85%. And then you and I asked him for an update on that percentage. And I don't think we've gotten said update, Aaron.
19: No, he just said keep the faith. And I am keeping the faith. And there's no reason not to. They are so close to the finish line here. There are some questions we're going to have for Ken Babby and some concerns from people that, I think Ken will have the answers because Ken's heard it all. And he's, I think, knocked them all out of the park. No pun intended. So I'm optimistic. I'm cautiously optimistic because until it gets done, until our shovels are in the dirt, we've been there too many times to celebrate now. We're on the 1 yard line, but you got to get in the end zone. How many times have you seen a team on first and goal from the one not get in? It happens.
10: Sam and I were talking about this on Monday while you were on vacation. I feel like if we get the votes tomorrow and Friday, that we beat everyone to the punch. Me, you, and Sam, we drive right over there to Hillsborough College. We pick a random spot somewhere in that parking lot, and we just shovel some dirt.
19: Do you know how to, like, truly use a shovel to get, prime earth?
10: Do you think that's what happens at a ceremony to put shovels in the dirt?
19: You can't put a little, just do a little shovel. You got to...
10: We're not burying a body, Aaron.
19: You're digging. You know how to dig? You put that thing in the earth.
10: You know how to dig.
19: Yeah.
10: You've done a lot of digging.
19: I have.
10: What have you dug?
19: You know where I dug?
10: Yeah, where'd you dig?
19: Big dig, my biggest dig?
10: Yeah.
19: Habitat for Humanity, 2006.
10: I don't like...
19: I dug.
10: When you bring up Habitat for Humanity, because it's been one of my greatest failures
19: as a dream home.
10: Member of here at iHeartRadio, of all the things we've done when it comes to charitable exercises. My Habitat for Humanity experience, which, by the way, they're a great charity. It's not that I have any ill will towards them. I just sucked so badly when I worked with them that I was probably counterproductive.
19: And yeah. I wasn't.
10: Yeah. What'd you dig again?
19: Holes.
10: Holes.
19: Yeah.
10: So How many holes?
19: The whole thing. I was going around.
10: The whole thing. Well, you were building a house, not digging a ditch.
19: We were doing the foundations, and then I was also digging around it for plants. You had to get in really into the earth to put the plants.
10: Who was with you?
19: I was with my high school. It was a community service we had to do.
10: Went to high school with Aaron and you were there that day, I want to hear. Because just the look on his face, I know Aaron way too well. Just the look, the little bleep-eating grin on his face while he's talking about this tells me everything I need to know about his productiveness that day, and that is that he is greatly exaggerating it.
19: No, I'm not. I'm not. And you know what? We had to have a certain amount of community service to graduate from high school.
10: Oh, my God. We never would have graduated in my high school.
19: I think it's like that all across the state in Florida.
10: Really?
19: I believe so.
10: Really?
19: Unless that was just private school. We had to have it.
10: I did have community service in high school once, but it wasn't to graduate.
19: That's ridiculous. I want to tell more. I actually fell behind in my hours, so I had to catch up. And Habitat for Humanity was what I did. And listen, I don't know if I was great at it. Maybe it was so memorable because it was probably the toughest day of my life, which says a lot about my life.
10: Oh, I can tell you that while you and I will not officially be part of the groundbreaking ceremonies, I imagine, even though we've begged over the years, especially me, whoever is, Ken Babby, for instance, will put a shovel in the ground. They won't be doing real work. They won't be doing real digging or real shoveling. It's very much a ceremonial. Here's tossing around some dirt.
19: Yeah, but you want that ceremonial toss. Like, I already have a bad name on myself. People think I'm weak. I can't go out there with a weak shovel. If I do a weak little dirt, Sam's not going to shut the hell up. People are going to look at this dainty shoveler. And you're going to bring up the hammer into the wall, aren't you?
10: I was going to say, Sam's never even seen your sledgehammer game.
19: Right. Everyone's like, you guys are like, hey, just do the sledgehammer. And I didn't even think about it. And my form, yeah, okay, whatever. I looked like I don't even know what I looked like.
10: He ran up to the wall and swung the sledgehammer and it's not like he was too weak to swing the sledgehammer.
19: It was the recoil.
10: That wasn't the problem.
19: It was the recoil.
10: The fear of swinging it too hard was what the, if you, I, we got to find the video.
19: I didn't want it to bounce off the wall and come back and hit me in the head. All right.
5: I'm not used to wielding a hammer.
19: I can hammer. Dude, I can hammer. I can hammer and shovel.
10: I'm going to find this video.
19: I shovel with the best of them.
10: We've got a video that is still years and years later that we put together a long time ago on at the top of our X page. And I believe it might have you swinging the sledgehammer.
19: And that's why I have to do a deep dig, put my foot onto the top of the shovel, put that thing in the ground deep, come up with a lot of earth, or else people are going to rip me apart because that's just the life I live. That's why I'm getting off Twitter. Yeah, see, another hernia is a joke from Sam.
5: You can't risk another one.
10: The part that's in the video is actually like your second swing of the hammer, which was less soft.
19: That wasn't that bad.
10: That's what I'm saying, because that was the second one. The first one, you ran up and you were so afraid to swing that hammer.
19: Well, then you all laughed.
10: Funniest thing I've ever seen.
19: So I did it. I did it the right way. Ken Babby will join us at 7:45. Hey, we got the Rays losing yesterday. That was tough. They got to bounce back. Hey, listen to that. Now the hammer is actually calling the show. I just see that. But yeah, tough loss for the Rays yesterday. They got to bounce back today. Day game, just after 1 o'clock, 1:10 first pitch. And you know where to hear that, right here on 95.7 WDAE. Gonna have to bounce back for the Rays. We had a big day yesterday in college football. We are one day away. There's actually some football going on tomorrow. And then Saturday.
10: Who's playing tomorrow? We should bet on it.
19: Come on, man. You know, I think Maine is playing.
10: My friend Stephen Cooper, who ended up playing in the NFL for years, went to Maine for a little bit before he ended up transferring.
19: Yeah, I think we're betting on Maine. Find out, Sam, who's playing tomorrow. But yeah, there is some action going on. Yeah, there's something going on tomorrow.
6: In college football?
19: Is it tomorrow?
6: No, the first game, I believe.
19: I know 12 o'clock Saturday, TCU, North Carolina at TCU.
6: In Dublin.
19: Yeah, in Dublin, sorry.
6: Let me see if there's FCS games.
19: TCU's the home. Yeah, I guess it is. It's in Dublin. Which is always.
6: We got some bangers tomorrow. You got
19: tomorrow, right? We do have some
6: FCS football.
19: Yeah,
6: the best type. Winnowa State versus St. Thomas. Ooh.

0: prepares you for your professional career. And if you have the opportunity to go back and have more of that opportunity to prepare you for your professional career, why not? Who's it hurting?
1: Yeah, it hurts the kids that are still there.
0: The 85th kid on the roster that's now not going to make the roster instead of being the 85th kid on the roster.
1: What about the kid that was about to get more playing time because that person just left, vacated the position, they stayed there, didn't transfer because
0: like
1: they
0: adversity.
1: Thought
0: that... You better fight through it. Happens to people every day in life, dude.
1: Yeah, but it's just there's fair.
0: You know what those
1: fair.
0: Kids sound like? They sound like the guys that I know who do the job that we do and go... You know, I'd probably have a better career if it wasn't for ex-athletes and hot women doing the same job as me. They get opportunities because they're ex-athletes and hot women. Suck it up and get the job done. I don't care.
1: Then you know what? If under that, like the adversity thing that you talk about, you could apply that in any level at ridiculous things. If you're talking about adversity. And I bet
0: that's what it is.
1: So
0: there are people who have lost their jobs at ESPN because Pat McAfee and Stephen A. Smith make so much money.
1: I don't want to do this, but
0: like we can go all the way down the line, dude.
1: You don't think there's any example where you'd be on the other side of that adversity?
0: Absolutely. And I'll have to fight through it, or I can bitch.
1: Okay, so I'm going to throw an example out. Damn it, I did not want to do this.
0: Who knows? I might get fired one day because Ryan Seacrest needs a raise.
1: There's an issue going on right now in women's basketball.
0: Okay.
1: Would you say that all the ladies should just go, hey, it's adversity. You're dealing with adversity. Just deal with it.
0: If you can't separate these conversations, that's a...
1: Adversity.
0: Adversity. It's totally
1: you
0: different.
1: You just blanketed it. You said it.
0: I did not blanket it.
1: Adversity.
0: There's different, like...
1: Gotcha.
0: Come on. And it's not adversity.
1: That is adversity.
0: It's not.
1: It is adversity.
0: It's women's sports. If you want to go down that road...
1: I don't, but
0: it's women's sports.
1: It's a conversation of adversity.
0: It's not.
1: A guy going into...
0: You can't go to an all-black college if you're a white kid. Like, there's things that, like, they are what they are. It doesn't mean that changing that completely, it makes it adversity. That's totally different.
1: But if it's happening on the... Like, I agree with you, by the way, but adversity...
0: A guy who could play in college football, did play in college football, going back to play college football, is totally different than breaking into a league you don't belong
1: in. You're right. I agree with... Because I'm on your side on that. Whatever, we don't have to go into that. But unprecedented what's happening right now.
0: Sure.
1: Guys going and playing preseason NFL games in a full NFL training camp with NFL players. You get that entire camp, the tutelage, and then you go back to a school like, let's say, LSU, where we'll get into the story of why you can't do it anymore. But you go back there and you think that's fair and you look at the other players and you go, adversity. It's unprecedented. It's something
0: unprecedented.
1: We've never seen before. So why should we just put our hands up and go deal with the adversity instead of saying, hey, maybe we should find ways to stop this.
0: If that guy come at one guy, probably at the most one guy on your team.
1: No, LSU, we're talking about a couple guys now.
0: Okay, fine. One guy probably at your position group at best. If one guy coming back to school is going to stop you from doing what you were going to do anyways, then you're not good enough. Period. You're just not.
1: But you could say the same thing for the player that decided to go back to college, that you're just not good enough.
0: Okay. So we went back to try to get good enough. Just like that next guy can keep working to try to get good enough.
1: They might not get their opportunity.
0: Dude, then they're not good enough. With the transfer portal today, and I know they can't transfer for this season, but, dude.
1: Adversity.
0: Yeah, it is adversity. And people have to deal with stuff that they feel like isn't fair all the time. And at the end of the day, they either fight through it and they get to where they were going to go anyways. Because you know what, dude? We've had this conversation before. The difference between great and everybody else is people who are great are undeniable. So if you're not undeniable, I don't care that some slacky that couldn't get into the NFL took your job.
1: That's what I'm saying. If Caitlin Clark works a little harder, she can beat Enos Kanter. Let's go to Rick in Tampa.
0: I mean, she might be better already. I mean, if that's the conversation, she's a better shooter already.
1: What does he change his name? No, we're not getting
0: freedom.
1: Into it.
0: Rick. Enos Kanter, freedom, because he loves America. I love Enos.
1: What's up, Rick?
2: What's up, guys? So I know, I don't know if this is off subject, but I know you guys are talking about the college kids going back from the league to like back to college. I don't know if this has been there, because I know it's been going on for a week or so now. But what happens to the team that, you know, has the rights to them? You know, so let's say the kid's not saying he's a bum or anything like that, because you got to be the best of the best to play in the NFL. But let's say the kid with Tampa, right? I know he's eligible to go back. Let's say.

0: that he has 2 sacks in the preseason. He ain't showed nothing last week, right? But he goes back to college if he's eligible to go back to college. And the kid balls out, and like he magically becomes a first round pick, like off bat, right? Where does that leave the team that actually has the rights to my Tampa Bay? You know, does that mean that they, of course, they have the rights to him, but they have a first round pick because the kid's playing like crazy? You know what I mean? Like, I don't know if that makes any sense, but that's my question.
1: They do have the rights to him. You're right. You're right on that.
0: They progress and they develop into like a really, really good player. Like, because the kid was saying, like, I didn't take college seriously, which is the dumbest thing to say.
1: You're talking about Jack Pyburn.
0: Yeah, yeah. And like, he's like, oh, I didn't take it seriously, and now this is my job, and I'm going to take it seriously. Yeah, and then like literally the same day, he's like, hey, I'm eligible to go back to college. I'm going to go back to college and get developed into a better player. But yeah, that's what I'm asking. He's like, let's say he goes back to college, like I say, you get the tutelage from the pros, you know? You go back to college, and you kind of brush up, and then, yeah, you become like a second or a first-round pick, like out of nowhere.
1: It's a good question because I don't know if you become you're not going to be eligible for the draft. The team already has.
0: Oh, okay.
1: Yeah. Thank you for the call, Ricky. You're not eligible for the draft at that point because the team already has your rights. So it's a Pandora's box, is what it is. I do want to before we continue the conversation, I mentioned the Big Ten passed that rule. The reason Pat and I were going to have a different conversation today until last night, yesterday, the SEC, very similar rule where they're not going to allow this to, you know, players to come back and play.
2: Yeah. No. All right. Listen, let's say all of a sudden Dan Patrick has a change of heart and he says, you know what? I don't want to retire in a couple years. Instead, I'm just going to do local radio in one market. And he says, I think I want to do mornings in Tampa. We're gone, dude. Dan's taking our job. All right? They're giving it to... If Dan Patrick wants to be a Tampa Bay sports talk radio morning host and nothing else, there's a good chance he takes our job.
1: He's eligible to do that. He can do whatever he wants. There's no rules.
2: We're eligible to go back to college.
1: Yeah, but like, this is unprecedented. There are no rules against ever, and it's not an... like, if you wanted to go do local radio, whatever... When you're Dan Patrick, you can decide what job you want in radio, and that's how it goes. This is unprecedented. This is not how it goes. This is how we've decided now.
2: It was the rule until they changed it.
1: And it's opened up Pandora's box.
3: The biggest thing to me on this one, gentlemen, and Aaron, I'm with you guys. No, I'm with you on this one, but...
1: You said you guys. You're with me on this one?
3: I'm saying you guys. You two know that I'm with you on this one, Aaron. But if you look at high school guys are getting NIL dollars now, why can't the 18 or 19-year-old just... Hey, you know what? I don't feel like going to college this year. I'll just go back to high school for another year.
2: Because they don't have high school eligibility. It's totally different.
3: But there's eligibility in college. And that's the problem is you give up your amateur status when you become a professional.
1: I think it's a great point he just
3: made. That's the problem.
1: Like, you think about that.
3: You give up your high school status to become a college athlete. You give up your college status as an amateur when you sign a professional contract. It's not fair to anyone else.
2: The difference is so drastically insane. Like, if you send college kids back to play high school kids, someone's going to get killed.
3: Send 26-year-olds that practice with NFL guys to go practice against scout team guys, someone's going to get hurt.
2: No, they're not.
1: Should I go play high school ball?
3: You'd have to make the team, but...
2: I totally would.
1: Should this be like, what is it, Billy Madison? Like, we'll do Billy Madison except sports edition?
2: I've seen kids that go to Division I. And I could not compete against them.
1: No, I could go to high school and play ball.
2: Oh, high school.
1: Yeah. Actually, not right now anymore. That's over for me.
2: How many broken fingers do you need, dude?
1: I'm thinking that's just a softball thing. It wouldn't happen with a baseball thing. I don't think it would.
2: No.
1: I really believe that.
2: He's so high.
1: No, I really, truly believe that.
2: Baseballs go faster.
1: Like, I'm not looking to you for advice on this.
2: You don't need to.
1: Correct knowledge on this.
2: Baseballs go faster than a softball. It's going to be hit hard at you faster than a softball. You couldn't react.
1: It's completely different.
2: You couldn't
1: different.
2: React fast enough to get your hand out of the way of a softball. But you're going to get it out of the way of a baseball?
1: Everything down to how the baseball is formed and the leather and the stitching of the baseball, it's all different
2: it's
1: from a softball.
2: Hard.
1: Like, I'm not taking it from you, a guy who hasn't held either in God knows how long.
2: Listen, I'm batting 1,000 in that league you broke your finger in.
1: Yeah. It's like 7 years ago. All right. We've got a lot to get to. Hey, listen, one of the guys that spoke out on this college ban was Lane Kiffin. So we'll continue that story in today's top headlines coming up next.
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3: 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The Rays lose 4-1 last night in Detroit. 3.5 up on the Yankees in the standings. And 5 up on the Red Sox after the Red Sox win last night. 14 up on the Orioles, though. They are making a push for a wild card, though.
1: Yep, certainly are. Pat just apologized to me because I was like, why did he apologize to me? And it was off the air. And while you just started that headline, and it was, I guess you just torch the room with your tuchus.
2: Yeah, you'll know. You'll know soon enough. My apologies.
1: You should be apologizing.
2: I noticed, and I was like, oh God, I'm so sorry.
1: I thought you were apologizing to me because the text line's going crazy, letting you know that, yes, you can be white and go to an HBCU
2: school.
1: There
2: haven't been that many texts about it, but yes, I'm up for anybody who heard that and was like, what the hell is wrong with Pat? The issue is I'm a moron. I'm an absolute moron. Correct. I'm an idiot. My apologies for being stupid.
1: I just got a whiff.
2: And now you think I should apologize for that more, don't you?
1: Yeah, no doubt about it.
3: I got a whiff of some crap when it comes to college athletics. NFL players going back to school or trying to. We just talked about how the Big Ten not going to allow it. The SEC says they're not going to allow it. I did read something on Twitter this morning. I do have to fact check it, that the vote was 16-0 in favor of the new SEC proposal, which would mean that LSU voted against it, even though they're one of the main culprits. So I do have to do some more digging on that.
2: That's one of those where you vote that way to cover your own ass and be like, yeah, if the kid was gonna come, we were gonna let him, but like, we don't think he should.
1: Where it's just such a bad moment right now in time because they have not figured this out. So a lot of people are caught in the middle of it. And for the kids or the young men that were trying to make the NFL teams, talk about that kid right out of Cleveland who got waived, and he's like, that's fine, I'll just go back to college. And then the SEC is like, no, no, no, you're not coming back to LSU, not coming back to the SEC. So it is, there's a lot of people stuck in the middle in limbo right now.
3: One of the main culprits stuck in limbo. How about LSU frontman Lane Kiffin? He called out the conferences saying they can't pick and choose what court orders they want to follow. He said, quote, doesn't work like that. You can't decide, hey, I like that injunction. I don't like that one. That play I kind of like, and I like the way that we got him eligible, so we're going to follow those rules, not these.
2: Does anyone else find it ironic for Lane Kiffin to say that? A guy who is famous for picking and choosing what rules he decides to follow at any given moment? Like, are you like, what?
1: I love
2: it's like
1: that.
2: It's like me walking up to somebody at a buffet and being like, hey, you might want to take it easy, bud.
1: I love that Lane knows and he doesn't care.
2: What a schmuck.
1: Like, he knows who he is.
3: We will see what continues to happen with the SEC and the Big Ten. Yesterday, though, we had an announcement from the NFL. They're doing rivalry jerseys. You guys know I'm a big jersey guy. This one I couldn't help pass up. First of all, not a fan of the Jacksonville Jaguars. But Liam Cohen's squad, even though they're practicing the Bucs today, they're trotting out in some Pilates uniforms later this season.
1: What does that mean?
3: They will be wearing leopard print pants.
2: They're not actually Pilates.
1: What are they called? Why are they called Pilates?
2: No, no, I'm Sam's just making fun of them.
3: I'm making fun of the
2: joke.
3: Fact that
2: right.
3: They're going to have...
1: All right, got it. I was like, wait, what?
3: Like, don't get me wrong. Lululemon, great brand. They sell leopard print leggings for ladies to wear to the gym or work out, go on walks.
1: They have good shorts,
2: how do you
1: too?
2: Know they're not for men also?
1: They have Lululemon. They do
3: are,
1: have
3: in
1: Lululemon.
3: This case, if you play for the Jacksonville Jaguars, you got some leopard print pants that you're going to be rocking this week.
2: I didn't see the leopard print pants. I saw the jerseys... With the weird numbers and the awful looking helmets. I didn't see the leopard print
3: you
2: pants.
3: You have to zoom. Click the link I sent you and zoom into the pants. Horrible.
1: You got to zoom in.
3: Horrible.
2: Let me take a look here.
3: They're going to have these guys just trotting around in some leopard print leggings.
1: Get over it, Sam.
3: Okay.
1: It's not a big deal. You can barely. You have to zoom in to see it. Think about what you said.
2: Yeah, if they were like when you hear leopard print, you expect leopard colors. That would be weird. But these like they're dark. And
1: anything you have to zoom in to see to make an go. Oh my God! It's nothing. That's a nothing burger.
2: They are ugly. As soon as I saw these, the whole thing is ugly. As soon as I saw these uniforms, I quote tweeted the Jags tweet because they put Bold City on it, and I said, "Are you guys trying to put Bold City Brewing out of business?"
1: I didn't know that existed. The
2: a good place.
1: The pants are the least. Of the, like, everything else is the worst. The pants are the best part.
2: Yeah, the helmets suck. I will say, I think the helmets look better with the teal face mask as opposed to the gold face mask.
1: Numbers either are way, they're stupid, ugly. But I don't know. I'm the opposite of Sam. I'm not a big jersey. Like, I like cool jerseys.
3: Texans, big winners yesterday in the jersey game. The baby winners. Blue, they brought back the Oilers colors.
1: That's what I'm saying. Like, this is the NFL. It's we're jerseys and leopard prints.
3: More merch to buy. More merch to, put in the closet, but
2: so is the pewter jersey for the Bucks. Is that their quote unquote rivalry jersey?
3: They don't get one until 2028.
2: Oh,
3: they're doing one AFC, one NFC division per year gets them. Started last year was the NFC West got them right, and then I forget the AFC division that got them.
2: Maybe in 2028 we can get Brad Berlin to help us leak them or like be the ones to break the new rivalry jerseys. I know Aaron would be psyched.
1: Great, that's our lane, is we break news on jerseys. We've always said
2: jerseys
1: we're not
2: and
1: news
2: strippers.
1: Yeah, we're not news breakers, but that's our avenue.
3: Now our avenue is watching golf, you and I especially, Aaron. How about the PGA Tour officially changing the way it will operate in 2028 with two new series model, the Championship Series, which will feature the top 120 players in the world competing in 24 events, and the Challenger Series, which is kind of a, I don't want to say knockoff Korn Ferry Tour, but it's almost a secondary tour above the Korn Ferry Tour, which used to act as the pathway to the PGA Tour.
2: So they're knocking the Korn Ferry down a notch a little bit, it sounds.
1: Adversity.
3: Adversity.
2: That's right. Hey, if you're not good enough to get there, you're not good enough. And if you are good enough, you're undeniable.
3: Well, we will see who's undeniable this weekend at the PGA Tour. You have the FedEx Championship at Eastlake this weekend, but
1: it's the top 30 players, right?
3: I believe so, yes, top 30. But yeah, starting in 2028, there will be a top 32 player World Cup style tour championship, and it will go bracket style head to head at different courses all around the world until there is one tour champion. Probably my favorite change of it all, instead of what they do now, which is let Scotty have a 10-stroke lead on anybody because he had the most points throughout the year and everyone has to play catch-up against the best player in the world.
1: Didn't they change that format too, though?
3: Yeah, I believe this is the first year without that, and they'll have it for the next couple of years, which that was just the dumbest thing in the world.
1: It was dumb. What PGA is trying to do, and what they've been trying to do for a very long time, is they're trying to make their game look like the major sports in America, where there's...
2: Because it works.
1: Right, where there's a playoff style,
2: yeah,
1: and there's something on the line. Now, the traditionalists would say, no, you should just start the season, and whoever has the best season and accumulates the most amount of points, they're the champion. That is not how we love our sports. We love to have one versus one, or, you know, team versus team. Golf is so different because it's a singular, it's a sport where you're playing on your own.
2: It's hard to do.
1: It's just hard.
2: Yeah.
1: I commend them for trying, and they're trying different things, but I just don't think it will ever, like, to me, this weekend's is another tournament I'm psyched to see golf. I don't care that, you know, the point system and this and that and the other thing. I'm just happy there's going to be competitive golf.
2: What if they just made it directly head to head? Like, you get 64 or 32 of the best golfers in the world, and it's literally head to head. They can all play on the same day, just like they do in a regular golf tournament, right? But over the course of the day, Scheffler only plays one dude. Everybody else doesn't matter.
1: But how do you find that? Like, what do you mean? How long do they play? Does he play It's Scheffler's the one seed, and you have the 32 seed. Like, who does Scheffler play the 32 seed?
2: Well, yeah.
1: Okay, so he plays 18 holes against the 32 seed. He wins. Then what?
2: Then he plays whoever wins. It's just like any other tournament.
1: Okay. Yeah, you'd have to dwindle it down to 16. It would have to be like a sweet 16. All right, we got to get out. That's today's top headlines.
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2: All right, when we return, Rays CEO Ken Babby joins us to talk about the two massive votes for the Rays ballpark coming up tomorrow and Friday. That's next on the Pat and Aaron Show.
1: But I can tell you what's massive right now. Hard Rock Bet. We've got college football. It is here. We are back, the pageantry, the tradition, the fight songs, all of it. 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
14: Are you ready?
1: Not over under. Sorry about that. Welcome back to the Pat and Aaron Show. Big interview right now. We have no time for over under because Rays CEO Ken Babby joining us on the line. Good morning, Ken. Thank you for joining us. And we've got a big week and a big day tomorrow with a big vote for Tampa City Council. How you feeling?
30: Good morning, gentlemen. Thanks for having us.
1: Yeah, thank you for coming on. How are you feeling ahead of this big vote? A lot of things have been going on the last couple of weeks. Are you hoping soon you'll get a chance to relax, or is there never any relaxing for Ken Babby?
30: I'm hoping for postseason baseball, guys. I think it's like preparing for the biggest game of your life, and it's, you know, months and months and late nights and weekends and preparation to prepare the community, right? This is, you know, we see it at this point as our job to be available, to explain the merits of this wonderful opportunity and program for the community, both, of course, for the county on Friday, the city tomorrow. You know, I'm spending my sort of last days here around the clock with elected officials, as you can imagine, talking through, answering questions. We, of course, released our much anticipated community benefits program last night. All of this available, of course, on our website. At this point, you know, it's our job to make sure that everybody feels informed and prepared to make the right decision. And we're cautiously optimistic and believe the community will make the right choice to move this project forward.
2: Good morning, Ken. We have been told over the time from a lot of different people, like, hey, we're not going to let this thing go to a vote until we're pretty confident we're going to get the votes we need to get the ballpark deal done. We also have been told since last week that while things look very good from people we've spoken to, that there is more work that needed to be done by you and the Rays. In your opinion, has that work been done that they feel needed to be done?
30: You know, I certainly think so. think the deal has continued to improve. I go back to middle of May when we were talking. I was sitting in the same seat that I'm sitting right now, and you know, thinking about where the deal was then, the Rays have increased their private contribution portion of the deal, you know, now to 60%. You know, I remember the days where we were on the air and we'd say, well, we're willing to pay for 50%. We're at 60% of the overall cost. We're putting in, you know, over $1.3 billion privately, and of course, taking on all of the overruns that would come with a project like this. And obviously, we've said it so many $55 billion of economic impact to our region. I'm not sure of too many other projects that are voted on, at this magnitude that have that kind of return. 12,000 new jobs at a time where our community continues to grow, you know, millions of dollars of transportation improvements. And let's not forget the college that's sitting there, you know, just talking with Dr. Atwater earlier this week. And this is a monumental moment for Hillsborough College that is desperately in need for these building repairs in the state. I know the governor was in town yesterday. Everybody needs to move this project forward. And as I said, we're cautiously optimistic that our elected officials will make the right choice.
1: Bill Carlson was very vocal on Twitter, if that makes any sense, being vocal on Twitter, but active, I should say, on Twitter yesterday. Are you in constant contact with the Bill Carlsons, with members of Tampa City Council, Hillsborough County Commission? How constant is that line of communication, and is it different with each council member?
30: Yeah, I mean, the answer to your question is yes, some more than others. We've made ourselves available, of course, to all and anyone that wants to meet and connect, and we will meet with and anyone willing to meet with us between, you know, really this week, last week, today. I'm with several county commissioners today. I was with several city council members yesterday. I'll be with more city council members today. So the answer to your question is we are in constant dialogue with our elected officials, understanding their questions, their concerns, issues that they may have, you know, and making sure that we're doing what we can to resolve those. In fact, you know, I try in these conversations to make sure that I'm listening more than speaking, and that we're bringing resolutions to these issues. And I think that's where this project has evolved. I think this framework, this deal, I think I just read a wonderful column in the Times this morning. I hope everybody can check it out, from the publisher of the paper, that really looks at the fact that, you know, we've been waiting 20 years for this. And while no deal is totally perfect, you know, this is a fair, balanced deal for the community, a fair, balanced deal for the city and for the county, and a fair deal for the Rays.
2: So from what I've read, and you can correct me if I'm wrong, Ken, there are still things after these two votes that need to get done when it comes to finalizing everything and getting shovels in the ground that, from what I've read, could take about 60 to 90 days. Let's say it does take 90. It takes 3 months after Friday's votes for everything to be cleared up and for us to be ready to actually put the shovels in the ground. If that were the case, if it took 3 months from Friday, would it still be realistic for us to be looking at 2029?
30: Yes, we are still fully on target for 2029. I think that's an important question. I'm glad you asked it. We just finished our procurement awardee and selection. Our contractor, delivered a plan. Several contractors, you know, went through that process. We actually had four. It was all, you know, totally public process. All four public contractors came in and not only identified that they could meet the 2029 deadline, but said that they could meet the 2029 deadline in budget, which is as important as hitting the deadline for those that have ever built anything of large magnitude. Both time and budget are the most important things. We got to get going, right? So we've said we needed decisions in August and we want shovels in the ground in September. You're correct. The next step would be to begin what's called bond validation, which is a state review of all the financing of the project. We anticipate that'll move swiftly, we hope. And then we've got a lot of work to do on the college, which will actually begin prior to bond validation, just to prepare the site, to create what's known as the NEST, which is the temporary facility for the college, so that they'll be ready to start, you know, attending classes in January. And they're temporary facilities on the site, by the way. They're not being displaced. These are really nice classrooms. And we've got to get going with plumbing and electrical and civil engineering to get the college in a great place, so when students arrive in January for the spring semester, that they're ready to go. So we're ready to go. We're ready to press go on all of those decisions. We do it as soon as Friday. And I think you'd start to see a lot of excitement and movement and preparation on the site as soon as these votes move forward.
2: The other question we get a lot, and we're not exactly sure how to answer at times, it comes to, as you know, there's a lot of fear that there's going to be a lockout in Major League Baseball next season. If that were to happen, does that impact the lease at Tropicana Field in any way, and then therefore your ability to move into the new ballpark in 2029?
30: Yeah, we'll see where the labor conversation goes. I'll leave that for the experts and the commissioner's office to comment on from New York. But, you know, look, we're all aware there's been a lot of discussion about the next collective bargaining agreement, and we'll see where those conversations go this fall. And I think at this point, you know, the answer to your question is it has no bearing on our construction, our need to, you know, secure a home here in Tampa Bay. And,
2: right.
30: You know, we want to be in construction as quickly as possible. And I'm confident that, you know, those issues will work themselves out over time.
1: Rays CEO Ken Babby joining us. And I try to put myself in your shoes, Ken, sometimes this season, this year, really, because it's got to be a crazy year for you. It personally, because you're watching the Rays, your first year taking on this, you know, part of this ownership group with this team, you watching the Rays have this tremendous success on the field. You are knocking on the doorstep closer than we have ever been. For everyone here living in the area, as long as we've had, we're talking about decades of trying to get this stadium deal done. So within the season of having a great year on the field, you're about to achieve something monumental off the field for this community. It's been a great year for you. Like, does that go through your head ever of how crazy this run is?
30: I'm sure there'll be time later in the year. Maybe the holidays we'll reflect as a family and look back on this. But I'm so proud of our team. I'm proud of our ownership group for stepping up. And you know, this has been a full team effort from the, you know, ownership group to the leadership, of course, of the Rays, to our partners, to, you know, supporters. There's so many people. I mean, I tried to do a Zoom call last week, just an all hands call with everybody on our side that's been involved in this. And I looked up, and there's close to 50 people that are working almost nonstop 24 hours a day on this ballpark. And I'm not talking about construction people. I'm not talking about engineers or designers and architects. I'm talking about people that are waking up here in Tampa every day trying to realize this dream for our community. And so, yes, it's an honor to lead it. I am humbled, of course, to be in this situation, and our ownership group is, and I think if we can get two positive votes this week, we'll all breathe a sigh of relief and then roll up our sleeves and get to work.
2: Yeah, it's interesting. I was going to ask you about, you know, if you've thought at all about the Rays fans and just kind of where they are. And I know you have, and you've learned over this year, and you've seen how passionate this fan base is, even though some people see, you know, the ballpark on TV and think that it's not the fan base that it is. You've learned how passionate these people are. Have you at any point just taken a second to think about, like, as a Rays fan, and I've been here for 20 years now, I've watched the evolution of where we are as a fan base, and it's so passionate about this ball club, but there's always been this level of angst about, could we lose our ball team? Like, are we going to potentially be rooting for a team that's in another market? Have you thought at all about just how much the mindset, how much the atmosphere around being a Rays fan changes immediately the second week it shovels in the ground?
30: I can't claim to appreciate it like somebody who's been here since 98 from the beginning of this franchise. It'd be disingenuous, but of course. I mean, I spend my days and nights talking to fans, answering emails. I'm always sort of making myself as available as at least I can to hear the passion of our fans, right? We work in a business. I tell our team this all the time where, you know, we don't in our business, we don't call our customers, right? Our customers are fans, fanatics. People live and die by the games that we play every night. And you know, I love baseball more than anyone you'll ever meet. And the connection that somebody can have with a team like we have with the Rays is pretty incredibly special. But you're right, there's always sort of been this storm cloud. I've known that since before I got to Tampa. And I hope tomorrow those and Friday those clouds part and folks can see a bright future and we can really make this forever home a reality for us.
1: If it does go through, do you have does Pat have your permission to take a shovel to the dirt of the property?
30: No, I think we should probably wait till we get the state to sign off on bond validation on that one. But no, look, we are going to have a lot of time after Friday to plan a number of celebrations. I've had a lot of folks calling and saying, "What are you going to do? How are you guys going to celebrate it?" Let's get to the other end of Friday. We have city council members that have a big decision to make tomorrow. I want to be very supportive for them to be able to have all the information they need to make that decision. We have the county, and I must say, and I hope they're listening to this on the way into work, the staff at the city and the county have worked for months. We were on calls over Christmas break on this project. Folks giving up holiday vacations, family vacations, the county attorney, the county administrator, the city lawyers, the folks have been working. I talked about the great work on our side, but it has been matched and paralleled by a wonderful effort from the entire team at the county and the city, and they should be celebrated with this as well.
1: Absolutely. They'll be the first people we celebrate. I know that because this is something that is Pat.
2: Whoa,
1: and I have been behind.
2: I'm going Babs first. We're not going to go Babs first?
1: Well, we'll celebrate the Kens. Ken Babby and Ken Hagen and everyone else as well. Because you're right.
30: Don't forget Ken Atwater. Ken Atwater at Hillsborough College.
1: Absolutely.
30: He's the best looking of all the Kens.
1: So yeah, we're excited, and it's huge for us. It's something we've been behind, and we know how important it is for the area, so we can feel it. We're excited about it, and I want to thank you, Ken, for what you've done for the area since you've been here and for joining us on the show, and we look forward to hopefully many more good conversations with you, my friend.
30: Let's bring this home, guys. Tell your city council members, tell your county commissioners, vote yes, and please come out to City Hall tomorrow if you can sneak out of work. 9 o'clock tomorrow, City Hall. 9 o'clock Friday, County Center. Be there to support. We'll have food and pizza for those who are there. Come spend a couple hours and show your support for the Rays to bring this thing home.
1: Awesome. Thank you, Ken. We'll talk to you later.
30: All right, guys. Thanks.
1: There you have it, Ken Babby. Man, I'm sold on pizza.
2: How hard do you think it would be to get set up somewhere like right there around City Hall for a live broadcast tomorrow? I don't care if we have to be in the street outside of City Hall.
1: It's not a bad idea.
2: We should be out there. We should be calling Rays fans to come out there with us.
1: Not a bad idea.
2: This is a moment.
1: You going to talk to somebody?
2: There's a mobile unit we got somewhere.
1: Answer my question.
2: We got a meeting today. We got a town hall meeting. Yeah, I'll bring it up.
1: Yeah.
2: This is a massive moment for Tampa Bay. It's a massive moment for WDAE. And yeah, I would say it's worth it. Let's get out there tomorrow. Let's find a way.
1: All right, I'm down. Let's, Sam. Get on it. I think it's a good idea, and really appreciate Ken Babby joining us right now.
2: I don't
1: now.
2: Think he wants to get on it. Did you see that face?
1: Sam, you've got this, happy buddy. With you. Sam, it's a sick idea.
0: No, it is. I was just really confused. I didn't think that was getting kicked over to me, so I was over
1: everything
0: there.
1: What's your title?
0: Producer.
1: No.
0: Executive producer.
1: Correct. Yeah.
0: I was actually, if I'm going to be totally honest, I was making cuts for the rest of the station to help, because everyone's going to want to hear this Ken Babby interview. So I'm trying to work on that as well.
1: Good man. Good man. All
0: Everyone's
1: right.
0: Everyone's got to hear the good words of our tribesmen.
1: Doug Wechter is joining the tribe in just a few minutes. It's Wechter Wednesday on the Pat and Aaron Show next.
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2: All right, I'm going to make this easy for you. If you want to go see, and by the way, you hear the music, Doug Wechter in studio with us. It is a Wechter Wednesday. If you want to go see the Tampa Bay Rays take on the Dads, the San Diego Padres, coming up.
8: The Dads.
2: Yeah, I love calling them the Dads. Coming up on Saturday night at Tropicana Field. All you have to do, the first person right now to call 888-388-0957 and tell Sam Cohen where every Rays fan should be tomorrow at 9 a.m. You're going to see the Rays on Saturday night at Tropicana Field. Whoever can tell Sam right now, the first person, I know a bunch of you know if you've been listening, damn it, 888-388-0957, the first person to tell Sam where every Rays fan should be tomorrow at 9 a.m., you're heading to go see the Rays and the Padres on Saturday night. Doug Wechter in studio with us. It is a Wechter Wednesday.
8: Yes, sir.
2: Are you uncomfortable at all? Do we need to reach out to HR?
8: Do I look uncomfortable? Do I have like a tight shirt on?
2: What's going on? Just witnessing Sam Cohen gushing about everything from your attire to the way you smell. I worry,
8: got cologne on today, man.
2: Yeah, I worry that we might need to reach out to HR for you.
8: No, I'm very comfortable. I'll take his compliments all day, every day.
1: That's what Pat does.
8: Sam's got really good taste. If he compliments me on my wardrobe, then I feel really good about myself.
1: I wish he complimented me more, but this is what Pat does. He paints Sam into this corner on the air where he's sniffing a dude and he's looking at a dude's attire.
2: Well, I mean, I'm just telling the truth.
8: There's nothing wrong with that.
1: And he's been doing this to me for 15 years.
2: This is why people think Aaron's soft, because of me.
1: And no, many it's not. More. Yes, there, it is.
8: That is. No, I'm saying that's not the reason people think you're soft.
1: You're
8: thank
1: probably
8: you.
1: Right.
8: There are a it's million reasons that's that right. people think you're soft.
0: I'm comfortable and confident. Doug looking fresh today. He's got the nice belt. He smells
8: ostrich.
0: Smells very nice.
8: Yeah.
0: I'm comfortable and confident myself. Compliment another guy.
1: Dude, I've been
8: very
1: saying
8: comfortable
0: dudes
8: taking
0: more
8: it too.
0: Compliments. Taking dudes need to compliment dudes.
1: I've been saying I'm so comfortable in my own skin. I've been giving compliment sandwiches to every male around, and now I get called soy boy.
8: Every male around, you've been giving compliments
1: not everyone.
8: To every male around.
1: But for my entire life, like, I'm confident. I go, yeah, I can say that. Yeah, that guy's good looking. I can say that.
8: Yeah.
1: And people
8: why
1: go,
8: why are you looking at me like that?
1: I'm not looking at you.
8: Dude, I think it's by more... the way, is there a piece of cake in front of you?
1: Yeah.
8: What is going on?
1: Dude, I have a whole roll.
8: What happened to you?
1: I have a whole roll of pictures in my camera of Doug just eating on TV.
8: Oh, I know. Every time I go on a Wednesday, we do a Wechter Wednesday, man. Every single time, I either get a tweet or a photo from Aaron, and it says, man, I wish I had this job, or like something joking around.
1: Look how happy he is.
8: And I'm just eating.
1: Look how happy you are. Oh, there's so many.
2: That was a burrito, right?
8: Everything. Everybody in the truck and everybody. Oh, yeah. They just let me have it all.
1: Congratulations to James Harlow. He won the tickets. Thank you for calling. The answer is tomorrow at the city council vote where you, Pat, is trying to set up a broadcast for us.
2: Tampa City Hall. I think we should be out there 6 to 9.
8: Should.
2: Even if we're out in the street, like, let's get out there. Yeah. Let's get people to come out there with us. Ken Babby's asking for Rays fans to come support them at Tampa City Hall. I think it's a great idea.
8: Great job, by the way, with the interview.
1: Thank you.
8: Very nice. Very nicely done. Great job by Ken. Ken's the best, isn't he? I don't know, and I know there's a lot of hardworking people out there right now. This guy is right at the top with all of them.
2: We're so lucky.
8: My goodness. You guys asked it. You guys mentioned the year he's had. And the year all the entire ownership group has had, right? You take over a team, right? Brand new. You're coming into an area and you're taking over a team. You're acquiring a team. There's a lot that goes into it right there.
1: A team that needed a stadium.
8: Needed a stadium.
1: Or
8: you
1: lost
8: got a lot
1: it.
8: Of things going on, a lot of balls in the air, and they have juggled them perfectly. Just an outstanding job all around so far. And, I mean, not to mention the product on the field's pretty good too, man. We're talking about playoffs. I mean, there's a lot of stuff happening right now for these Tampa Bay Rays.
2: I won't say there hasn't been a misstep at all during this whole process of trying to get this ballpark deal done, but if there was, I don't know what it is. I just
1: not from Ken, at least.
2: Yeah. Oh, there's. I expect missteps from people in office.
1: But usually people like in Ken's position, guys, that out in front of it with that many balls in the air, like you said, Doug, you're going to take one wrong step. I have not seen that guy take one wrong step.
8: Very calculated. Everything they're doing is very calculated. They, you know. they have gone out there and done everything they can to put their best foot forward on this deal. And it looks like, you know, we are close. And my gosh, I mean, the next couple days, I was thinking about it on the way in when I was driving and listening to the interview, right? And I was thinking about it, and Ken mentioned it, and you guys mentioned it too, that, you know, these negotiations for finding a place for the Rays have gone 20 plus years.
2: Yeah.
8: And I started thinking about it being a native here, right? Being from the Tampa Bay area and also playing with the team when they were, you know, this was in the early 2000s. I remember the first time I heard about them going and looking for a new stadium. I want to say it was either 2005 or 2006, somewhere in there.
2: I think it was six.
8: It was 06.
2: It was after they changed the logo.
8: Dude, you want to know what? This is what I remember.

0: Francisco Giants in a doubleheader. I've told you the story. My buddy and I made signs, one with a 73 on it, the other one with an asterisk on it. And we knew that the Mets and Giants were going to be on Sunday Night Baseball. So we're like, we'll get this. We'll get these signs on the game, on television. And I may have left the signs in the cab.
1: Oh, I remember that. That's right.
0: I may have left the signs in there, but that's the only time ever in my life.
1: I think tomorrow we're a sign guy. We try to broadcast. We bring signs. We can come up with creative ones.
0: Who's making the signs?
1: Sam.
2: Who has the best penmanship?
1: I've got one
0: actually
1: in mind.
0: A pretty good penmanship, but...
1: We can do it. It's not we can. It's we can.
2: I don't see Pat as a sign guy. He's more like a David Putty from Seinfeld, like a face painter.
1: Yeah, he's putty.
0: You know what I mean? Not a face painter.
2: Oh, no? You go right to the chest?
1: You guys could spell
2: it out on your chest, maybe.
0: I don't hate them, but I have, like... I noticed that a lot of sports fans who are face painters, right? They see a lot of this at Bucks games.
2: Do you?
0: Yeah.
2: I know one.
0: Oh, there's one guy who everybody knows.
1: Buck Nasty.
0: Yeah, there's many, many, many, many more. Really? Many, many more.
2: How's that?
0: They got all kinds of nicknames. But my problem with these people a lot of times is you could put them on the Jumbotron with their team down 3 touchdowns or 7 runs in Major League Baseball.
2: Why are you looking at me?
0: And as soon... Well, I'm just saying, like... If you put these people on the Jumbotron while their team's getting absolutely annihilated, they're going to be like this. And start like flexing and making faces and like sell. And it's like, dude, what are you doing? Like, you put me on the Jumbotron while the Bucks or Rays are getting their ass kicked and you're not going to see a happy man, all right? You're going to see somebody.
2: Even with a face painted, you wouldn't be happy?
0: I wouldn't paint my face, but like in any.
1: You,
0: like,
1: no, you changed the face paint mid game to sad.
0: Maybe I would. Cloud face. But you're not going to see me celebrating getting on the Jumbotron if my team's getting their ass kicked. So when I see some of these guys, my first thought is like, it's more about them than the team for them.
2: Interesting take on a face. I have not thought that much into a face painter, but that's an interesting take.
0: You know, it's similar to me. No. If we're down 6 runs, I don't want to do the wave. Okay,
1: I don't ever. I don't want to do it. You've been drinking
2: during the game. You wouldn't do the wave.
1: No,
2: I'm a big wave.
1: You gotta stand up when you're sitting, and then
2: you don't have to. I mean, you can just kind of give him the quasi, just hands up in the air,
1: and then I give him
2: like,
1: a lazy.
2: Hey, I'm involved, but we're losing type thing.
1: Yeah. What if somebody called me out like behind me, like, dude, that was a lazy wave. Yeah.
0: It'd be amazing.
2: I would love that. I would call you up. I would video it and post it.
1: All right, let's talk some baseball.
0: I wouldn't do the wave last night. Wouldn't have done it.
2: No?
1: I hate the division we're in.
2: Why?
1: Because it's annoying.
2: This year or in general?
1: Specifically this year. Yeah. Where the Rays are just so good and successful, and in any other division in the American League, they're running away with this thing.
2: Yeah, but there's a lot of mediocrity in the American League this year.
0: I'd rather win the best division than the worst division.
1: Yeah, but because of the way, Doug, that the playoffs are situated... You get rewarded for getting that top spot to get that bye and not be in the wild card spot, win your division. The Rays could be in a world where they lose the division by one game and they find themselves in a spot or a couple games and they find themselves in a wild card spot.
3: Adversity.
2: It's a huge difference. I mean, look, every trade deadline, we're talking about it and we hear from the Rays and it's a strategy that is very understandable, is that if the Rays feel that they can go out and win a division, they're going to make moves to improve the team. That's what we saw this trade deadline. They were aggressive in who they went after. They knew who would be good fits. And, you know, they feel like they can win the division, but they also put such an importance on winning that division, right?
0: Yeah.
2: So there is a big deal. You have to win the division. Well, I wouldn't say you have to, but you really, really, if you want to improve your odds, it improves them significantly if you can win the division just with the way the playoffs are set up. So, I mean, look, we're in the toughest division in the AL, but I will say if you do win that division, I mean, look, you hate to get way too far ahead of yourselves, but we are kind of getting into that part of the season where it's fun to think about it. You know, the AL is a straighter path to the World Series than the NL.
1: No doubt.
2: By far, right? The NL is stacked this year. And this is the first time I've said that in a long time. I mean, usually it's like, hey, the AL is just rocking. We got all these teams. It's not really that way, at least by the records. And so if the Rays are able to win the division, which, you know, it still looks really good that way, right? It still looks, I understand the, I understand everything going on, but it still looks like we're in charge at least as of this point.
0: Absolutely.
2: If we can win the division, then yeah, man, this team legit, I've been talking about it a lot lately. I think

0: have a legit chance to make our deep run in the postseason.
1: How big is getting Manny Rodriguez back for that bullpen?
0: I love Manny Rodriguez.
1: Yeah, me too.
0: That guy's awesome.
2: Slider's
0: man.
2: Dirty.
0: Dirty. He's filthy, man. He got throws gas. He's got good arm side run. He has a filthy slider that's late action. Throws strikes. I mean, he's everything you want in a bullpen arm, and he's been really good when he's healthy. So I think it's almost like a late addition, almost like a trade addition.
1: Explain when you say arm side run.
0: Arm side run means, yeah, so if you're looking at the catcher, if you're a right-hander looking at the catcher, it means arm side run means the ball is running to the right. So think of a sinker. If you throw it right down the middle, it's going to run off to a right-handed batter. All right, that's arm side. Glove side would obviously be the opposite. Glove side would be your slider. If you're looking right at the catcher and you throw a slider, then it's going to move away from a right-hand batter.
2: Now, you saw on a strikeout, I believe it was a strikeout from Manny Rodriguez the other night, even though that slider was dirty, you saw the opposite with one of those sliders. It was a put-out pitch. I think they said it was more like a screwball, but it was supposed to go out. It ended up falling in. It still had a lot of life on it. Explain to me, and BA was talking about it on the broadcast, about how that slider backed up.
0: A backup slider typically means you get underneath the pitch, and instead of finishing it to where you have the snap at the end, which allows for the late break and downward movement, you float the pitch, right? So it still has a similar rotation. Typically, it's not as tight. And because you don't follow through, it stays up in the zone. It stays elevated. Now, it kind of fell off. Right, it does. But it's not located where you want it. But the crazy thing is you get away with it because hitters are anticipating a certain type of break when they see a certain type of spin, right? So they react. You know, on a slider, they're thinking it's going to be down in the zone, and they anticipate where it's going to be able to hit it. When you hang a slider at the top of the zone and it touches the top of the zone, those are pitches that are very tough to hit because a pitcher or a hitter thinks and identifies it as a slider that's going to be down. Right.
2: And he got jammed.
0: Drop. And so I don't remember the pitch you're talking about, but a hanging slider in general, a lot of times you get swing and miss because the hitter anticipates it being lower than it's supposed to be.
2: It still looked filthy. It didn't slide.
0: I will tell you right now, it's one of the harder pitches to throw on purpose. You never, at least when I was pitching, they never taught us to throw a slider at the top of the zone or a breaking ball at the top of the zone. That was considered a hanging breaking ball. And if you got away with it, you're like, oh man, I got lucky on that one. Now I've heard of folks like trying to land sliders at the top of the zone. And it's something that I could never do. And it's most of the time you see it, a lot of the times you see it, it's a mistake. Like these guys want it down the zone, they hang it and they get away with it, right? Or they get underneath it, float it, and they get a swing and miss. But a lot of times it's not where they wanted it. It just ended up being a good pitch for them.
1: How much harder, if at all, is it to have that arm side run as opposed to the glove side run?
0: Depends on the release totally, and depends on the pitcher. Each individual. It's all grips. And certain guys are pronators, certain guys are supinators when they release. And that's just the way they are, right? This kind of who they are as a pitcher, it's just part of their mechanics. So now pitching coaches are identifying which pitches go better with, which pitch grips go better with the supinator and which pitch grips go better with the pronator.
2: If I have to hear more pronations.
0: Yeah.
1: I want to know who set up the bet at the beginning of the year to say who can say pronation or something in that. In that realm.
2: Are you in a bet right now?
1: Yeah, I feel like someone's
0: this is the first time I've been talking about.
2: No, it's not. What? We've done a lot of pronation.
0: You teed me up on that.
1: I was just going to say, to be fair, I did ask Doug a pronation question.
0: I don't run in here and talk about who's pronating and,
2: Yeah, that's Sam's job.
0: I've mentioned it before. But you guys, maybe it's because it's a
2: BA
0: big word
2: mentions
0: you're not
2: it all the time,
0: BA,
2: all
0: BA
2: the time.
0: Talks about, he talks about pitch grips and releases.
1: I don't think I'd heard the word pronation before this year, and I feel like I've heard it so much this season.
0: Yeah. Well, I think Sam's saying we need to go on a break.
2: No, he was stretching. Hey, Sam, get those signs done. Yankees getting somebody back, and it could be a big piece of the puzzle. Who is it? That leads off today's top headlines with Sam Cohen next.
1: Are you in the job market? Have you been considering it? 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
1: Brought to you by Howard Team Home Loans. The Rays back in action yesterday. They lose 4-1 in Motor City to the Tigers. They're looking to win the series today at 110. Gotta have it today, gentlemen. A series win for the first time since the road trip.
2: Yeah, gotta bounce back. You gotta win a series here. And doesn't matter if you're at home, you're on the road, if you're playing against a team that you're better than and you're better than the Tigers, you got to beat them up. Good pitching, though.
0: Sometimes I'm disgusted by my own fatness. I'm gonna be honest. When he said, gotta have it, my first thought was Cold Stone Crow.
1: Like it, love it.
0: The cake sitting right in front of you. Is that what that is, Cold Stone? No, because the cake's been out overnight, and only Aaron eats stuff that's been out overnight.
2: Only
0: you've never eaten anything overnight.
2: Thank you,
0: that's set out. Oh, pizza, dude. Typically pizza, you can sit out for like 2 days. And you can sit
1: you shouldn't.
0: Probably not. I probably have eaten overnight pizza, but I'm not going to eat the overnight cake that's been on the counter here. But
1: yeah, that would.
0: Yeah.
1: No good. Yeah, they got to get back on track, man. We got Peralta going. He, keep taking steps forward.
0: Yep.
1: Need a good start from him. Need some offense. Need to come back home on a winning game.
28: Tough task for the Rays today. Troy Melton, who's been awesome for the Tigers so far this season, pitching to a 1.6 ERA, got roughed up by the Royals his last time out, cost us the parlay of the day.
2: Yep.
28: So not cool of him on that one. So hopefully he can.
2: Well, Rays lost.
1: You're taking that personally, huh, Sam?
28: No, Aaron gave us Troy Melton, which I was on board with because Melton has been unbelievable, but he did botch it against the Royals. But as Royals
0: I put the Rays minus one or plus 1.5 that day, and they lost by two. So
2: thank you, Pat, for saving me, blaming it on me. Royals won 9 in a row.
28: Yeah, they have been hot. Hot is anything with Shohei Ohtani's name, face, signature, shoot, anything with him having to do with him. How about his 1-of-1 50-50 club card? It's just sold for $686,000 at auction. God. My question is, how much can we auction a Doug Wechter in studio autograph for? And can we all split it?
1: Oh, you want Caden's autograph. You don't want mine anymore.
2: Yeah, can I get a 1-of-1 with Caden?
1: They're out there.
2: They like, are out there.
0: There's That's a awesome. Team USA one. There's, yeah. There are I've there. Already got people hitting me up. Like, how can I get? I was like, I don't know. I'm trying to get my own kids card.
2: If I can find it, though, I can get the autograph.
0: Yeah, I know for a fact.
2: You know for a fact I can get the autograph? That's your
0: song. I still don't know for a fact.
3: Yeah. Charge them. Charge them.
2: You got to find that Caden card.
0: Him, to charge you a lot. No. Man, it is incredible how much popularity baseball cards have gained.
2: But, yeah.
0: I mean, for a while there, I thought they were dead.
3: Yeah.
0: I thought they were absolutely dead. And then I would say over the past 5 to 7 years, you've seen a resurgence. And now, I mean, the card deals alone that these kids are getting and these players are getting will show you how much that the people out there are just wanting to... You know, get back involved in the card game.
2: You would see an investment from the 90s of like $100,000 and you go, what an idiot.
0: Yeah.
2: And now that's worth millions of dollars.
0: No, it's nuts. It's totally back the card, you know, the popularity of it all, collecting cards, everything. I remember when I was a kid, man, I used to have one of those, I don't know if you call it, Trapper key. What are they?
3: Oh yeah, you know, we all have the folders yeah.
0: with all the slot, the plastic slots with all the. You could double side your cards.
3: I had about 30 pages of just Daryl Strawberry cards.
0: Oh, that's so great! Remember the old gum that used to come in the.
3: It was always terrible.
0: Oh my god! Every time you bite down, you're like, man, I'm gonna chip a tooth on this stuff.
2: Yeah, you'd have to like moist it up a little bit,
3: like cardboard. It.
2: Yeah,
0: oh, it's brutal. But yeah, man, I used to love having baseball cards.
3: That said, if you're investing in cards just to invest in cards to make money. I get it. Outside of that, I could find about 686,000 things I'd rather buy with $686,000 than a Shohei Ohtani card.
2: List them.
3: Or any card.
0: Yeah, I mean, depends how much it'll be worth in 10 years.
3: Well, that's what I said. If you just do it as an investment.
0: That seems like an investment.
3: But if you're a collector for the sake of being a collector, if you're not trying to turn around and make money on it, it's weird to me.
2: There's yeah, so because what are you going to do with it? Like, how could you just look at it all the time?
0: Put it in your trophy room, I guess.
2: And then you walk in the trophy.
0: If you're spending that much money on a card, then obviously you got a spot to keep it, and you got a pretty nice house to put it in.
2: You better know every... If you're doing it out of passion, I expect you to know everything on that card. Yeah. Every stat, every detail, everything. Because if not, why do you have the card?
0: I wonder what... Is Honus Wagner, wasn't he or isn't he the most... valuable card out there.
2: It was the rarest card Honus Wagner, because it was the brand on the card. It was sponsored by a cigarette company.
4: It was on a cigarette box.
2: And Honus. Yeah, you want to tell it?
4: No. I'm saying it was on. It wasn't sponsored. It was on a cigarette box.
2: And Honus Wagner didn't want to be associated with the brand, so they discontinued it.
0: So they only had a couple of those cards printed,
2: right?
3: According to the Googs, it's allegedly worth between $1.3 and $7.25 million.
0: Well, nice range.
3: I know, right?
0: $1.3 to $7. Whatever. Come on. But way to dial it in.
2: I need that. I need a Doug. I need a Caden card.
0: Yeah.
4: Most expensive.
0: I'd love to have one too.
4: Most expensive card ever sold. 1952 Topps Mickey Mantle. $12.6
0: Come on.
2: I think that so owner dumb. Bought that for like $100,000 or something.
0: $12.6 million for a Mickey Mantle.
4: 2022 Heritage Auctions. Probably worth even more now.
3: I actually want Mickey Mantle for that much money. I want actual Mickey Mantle.
0: Yeah, that's incredible, man.
3: Forget about the card.
0: That is incredible.
3: Human beings remains.
0: Where do you even go to buy a card like that, even if you had the money? You're not going to go on eBay.
4: No, Heritage Auctions was the seller. Big news, though, when it's talking Yankee stars, Max Fried, we heard from Aaron Boone that the former ace, I guess, probably still ace caliber when healthy. You do have Cam Schlittler up there in New York, though, who's absolutely wheeling and dealing. But he could return as soon as Saturday, says Yanks skipper Aaron Boone.
3: Is that the first time he said Cam Schlittler?
2: Properly?
3: Yeah.
0: What?
3: He usually leaves the first L out, and it's very funny.
4: It's not intentional, Doug. It's
0: no,
4: a tongue twister.
0: Of course not. It is. Their rotation is serious, man. And yeah. Max Fried is a serious lefty. That guy knows
2: healthy.
0: How to pitch when he's healthy. I wouldn't say I'm not concerned about it. Anytime they get better, I'm a little concerned. But the one name that you really got to watch for if he comes back is gonna obviously Judge.
3: Yeah.
0: Right? I mean, without Judge, that lineup is totally different. With Judge, if he's healthy, Either way, they're a serious threat.
2: But I'm concerned how good they've been without these guys.
0: Yeah.
2: Like, that scares me that they can do this.
0: They're a good team, man. I mean,
2: I know.
0: They are a very good team.
2: And they made the right call-ups. You brought up the Lombard at the right time.
0: Yeah. Lombard's going to be really good. He's going to be really good. Their pitching, I'm telling you, their pitching's really good.
1: It has to be winning with the guys they're missing, you know?
0: It does. They are in a different stadium. So, I mean, offense, the numbers come, I wouldn't say easier, but, you know, you can get the ball out of that park a lot easier, I guess you could say.
1: Yeah.
0: But, again, I mean, you get an MVP-type player back in your lineup, it changes everything. But who knows? Like, if Judge comes back, is he even going to be healthy? Is he even going to have reps in? Like, he's going to have to come back in the middle to late part of the season and jump right in when everybody else is, you know, been playing all year and timed up.
2: And you could have a three-man rotation of Cam Schlittler, Gerrit Cole, and Max Fried, and that is very scary.
0: It's a good rotation. Yeah.
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1: All right, one more segment to go with Doug Wechter as we wrap up this Wechter Wednesday on the other side on the Pat and Aaron Show.
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1: One more segment with Doug Wechter on this Wechter Wednesday. Doug, we want to drag you into a debate conversation we were having on the show today.
2: Yesterday.
1: There's no question that Drew Rasmussen is the ace of the Rays staff. But with that said, could you make the argument that this season, at least, Nick Martinez has been every bit as good for the most part?
0: Well, I mean, so what's the question?
2: Yeah, I was just about to say, I don't think that's a question.
1: Well, that's the discussion we had.
2: No, you yesterday the discussion was, you're like, you could consider, you were leaning towards considering Nick Martinez this year, saying he could be considered in that conversation. You'd still give it to Rasmussen, but you were having the conversation of he could be considered in that ace.
1: I said he's been every bit as good this year.
0: The way I would put it is, the way I would word the rotation is, Drew is the ace of the staff, and I think everybody acknowledges that. Nick Martinez is an additional option as a stopper. And what I mean by stopper is, like, when you look to your best guy in the rotation, typically he's the guy, if you're on a 3-game or 4-game losing streak, you got to get that guy back on the mound so he can stop the losing streak, right? Yeah. So I think we have multiple guys, honestly, in this rotation that could be stoppers or called stoppers. You only have really one ace.
2: Right.
0: You have a 1A and a 1B. You can do that. Like, you can, to you me, can calculate ace, however you want. Or
2: here's how I had the how I summed it up yesterday. For me, an ace is you have a game 7. You've got one guy on the line to win it all. Everyone's at full rest. You get your choice. Who are you going with? Yeah. And if it's between Drew Rasmussen and Nick Martinez, based on this year alone, as much as I love what Nick has done, it's still, for me, not even close.
0: Who's your game one? Like, just start right there. Who's your game one starter? It's no question.
2: Right.
0: The conversation starts after that.
2: After Drew Rasmussen. Right.
0: But also, Rasmussen is your number one starter. He's your guy.
1: When you said that, what was my answer?
2: You agreed with me.
1: Drew Rasmussen.
2: Yeah.
1: Right. So I've not made the argument. That's why I don't think the discussion should be a discussion. If Nick Martinez should be the ace, because I never said that.
2: Well, if it's a discussion,
1: he's been every bit as good
2: this year.
1: If it's
2: a discussion of Nick Martinez is having a really good year, then I don't even know why we're talking about this anymore, because that's not what I thought we were debating yesterday. Sorry, Doug, for bringing your
0: notes. This is a great question.
2: It's not a question.
0: I know. That was
1: Has Nick Martinez been every bit as good as Drew Rasmussen this year?
2: In different ways.
1: Is absolutely a question. Like, you can say he has or he hasn't.
2: It's so different. It's apples and oranges. Yeah. Like, they're different pitchers.
1: But dude,
2: effective? Have they been as effective? Yes.
1: A lot of guys are different pitchers. One is as good or better than another. Like, when you compare two guys, you can say this guy's been every bit as good as the next guy.
2: Yeah, that's easy. They've both been really good this year. Nick Martinez has been very good and effective for the Rays, and so is Drew Rasmussen.
1: But that was the statement that originally started the conversation.
2: I thought you were calling him, essentially comparing him and saying he could be in that ace conversation, and I disagree with that.
0: I think the real conversation starts. I think you guys are both arguing the same point, but I think the...
2: Yeah, Nick Martinez is good.
0: Yeah, we all agree with that. I think the real conversation starts, and it's going to be a lot of fun, assuming they... Let's say the Rays win the division. How do you stack up your pitching after that? Like, who are you going to go with, right? You got a lot of guys that you got a lot of options.
2: Yeah.
0: I think it's going to go, it depends who you're playing, right? Are they righty, lefty, better? Like, you know, of course, a little bit of the matchup plays. Drew's going to be your number one.
2: Yeah.
0: Then where do you go? You got really good options in that roster, in the rotation.
2: My biggest question is more so, other than who do you go with, how do they use guys? Like, how is an Ian Seymour going to be used? If Griffin Jacks comes back,
0: right. How
2: is he going to be used? Shane McClanahan, with all the injuries and trying not to extend him too much and him getting into trouble at times at different points of games, how do you use Shane McClanahan? That's the biggest question to me, other than where guys are going to be stacked up.
0: I mean, it's interesting, right? Because, you know, of course, you're going to use all the guys you just mentioned, but how are you going to use them? Is Griffin Jacks going to get a start, right? in game three or game four or whatever they want.
1: Right?
2: Here's my idea.
0: Where's Peralta if he continues to get better, right? You know, Shane, he would probably line up. He's got to line up as your number two, unless it's some type of matchup thing. And then you maybe put him. It's just, I'll be fascinated to see how they line up their starters when the playoffs do happen.
1: A lot of times teams only use three starters in the playoffs. Right. Would you consider going to four because of all the options?
0: I don't know. I don't. It depends on who you go up against.
1: It would probably also depend on the series, right? Yeah, and how it was going. Sure. Yeah.
2: Would you be open to this? Shane McClanahan for five innings, Griffin Jacks as long as he can go, save your bullpen, combine Shane with Griffin Jacks, or find a combo like that?
0: Yeah, it's hard to beat that combination. You're talking about some power arms coming at you.
2: It saves Shane.
0: And you're talking about, I don't think you're going to start a guy and say, all right, we're only going five innings with him. It's more either pitch count or it's times through the order in matchups. Yeah. Right.
2: So find two times through the order.
0: Right. Or, yes. I mean, it could be that. It could be, I do like the fact that you have guys now who have done roles of both starting and relieving, right?
2: They've
0: so you're talking about Nick Martinez has done everything. And he'll take the ball no matter what. I absolutely love that guy.
2: Ian Seymour's done bullpen. He's done bulk. He's done opener.
0: Griffin Jacks, right? Griffin Jacks. All these guys, now you open up your mind to thinking, okay, well, do we start these guys? Do we piggyback them? How do we want to use these guys? Meanwhile, you got some really good arms in that bullpen, too. So
2: Legamina's a guy who's done it in different ways, too.
0: Yeah. Yep. So, I mean, it's very interesting to think about it. I do think, of course, it does come back down to the matchup, who you're going up against, but, the anchor of the staff, going back to the original question, is always going to be Drew.
2: It wasn't a question.
0: There was no original question.
1: It was very much a question. Let me ask you this. We were talking a little bit about this yesterday as well. I believe it was yesterday or the day before. You know, Junior Caminero, we've made the argument, I certainly made the argument, that I think the Rays are more viable and more dangerous in the playoffs because I just believe he's kind of got this clutch gene where he plays in big moments. We have at times recently seen him expand the strike zone a little bit, and it seems like he's pressing at times. Are you at all concerned about him pressing?
0: No, not at all. He has a walk rate right now that's twice the percentage of what it was last year, showing me that he's gotten a lot more patient. Remember, he's 23 years old, man.
1: Right.
0: This dude has 6% walk rate last year. He's at 12.5%, I think, this year, meaning that he's not chasing. Even if it's, a week here or a week there where he goes through a trend of he's expanding the zone a little too much, I'm not worried at all about who he is and his talent level and what he's going to do, and especially what he's going to do when the lights are on in the postseason. I think that's when you're going to see his best, which is crazy to say because we've seen some really good Junior Caminero. But you're also getting to witness Junior now understanding that he's got some protection behind him in the lineup for the first time ever. And they're starting to move the lineup around a little bit, and they're trying to figure out some ways that they might feel very confident, especially with certain matchups going into the postseason, right? And how do they protect Junior as one of their best bats? And so I think the options are there and the protection's there. Now Junior's just, he's got to be himself. That's it. So I'm not worried at all.
2: What do you think we'll see in September as far as guys we'll see? Have you started thinking that
0: like
2: far
0: call-ups?
2: Yet?
0: Yeah. No, I don't know if it's going to be that much different from what it is right now. I think you're still limited on – it's not like it used to be. Like back in the day when I was playing, you could call up all 40 guys on your 40-man roster. Now I believe it's – I think you can only get to 27. I would have to check, but you can only call up one or two guys. So it's not going to be this huge frenzy of call-ups.
2: Right.
0: But it'll be interesting, and it'll be interesting how they want to start moving toward October and when they start setting rotations and all kinds of stuff, man. This is the best time of year.
2: Yeah, it is the best time. College football tomorrow. Maine Towson.
1: I'm going Maine with no knowledge.
2: So am I.
0: Are they heavy favorites?
2: No, they're underdogs.
1: Let's go.
2: Plus 160. Let's go.
1: Maine, I'm on it.
0: Go get them, boys.
1: Doug Wechter, it's always interesting talking to you when you're here. Thanks so much for hanging out.
0: Yeah, thanks.
1: For Doug Wechter.
2: Thanks for clearing up our Nick Martinez, Drew Rasmussen. Yeah.
1: For Doug Wechter, for Aaron Jacobson, Sam Cohen in the penalty box, I'm Pat Donovan. Thanks so much to the men and women who serve our country and our community and allow us to be morons for a living. Sorry, Mom. Not the rest of you.
2: I'm going to find that Caden 1 of 1.
0: Yeah.
2: Good luck. I need it. And then I'm going to ask him to sign. He's going to go, nope. Not for you. Have a good one, everyone. See you tomorrow.
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28: What's happening, fellow sports fans? It's Andy West. Let's take a look back on this day in sports history, August 26th. We'll start off today back in 1971, where Bobby Orr signs a 5-year contract with the Boston Bruins worth $1 million. It would be the first $1 million contract in NHL history. Jumping ahead today in 1987, Paul Molitor has his hitting streak end at 39 games. His Milwaukee Brewers beat the Cleveland Indians 1-0 in 10 innings. Molitor went 0-for-4 but could have had another at-bat to extend his hitting streak, but pinch hitter Rick Manning drove in the game-winning run. Molitor would have been the next batter. The hometown fans at Milwaukee County Stadium were more interested in the hit streak than their dramatic win and booed Manning as he walked off the field. And today in 2017, Floyd Mayweather Jr. defeats UFC champion Conor McGregor with a technical knockout in the 10th round in Vegas. The much-typed fight is more competitive than many expected when an unbeaten 5-division world champion boxer took on a mixed martial artist making his pro boxing debut. Didn't matter, they both walked away with a ton of money.
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25: Here's something pretty disturbing I discovered while researching this podcast. This is what it actually says on the Los Angeles Police Department website. The site states that the Adult Missing Persons Unit investigates 3,200 cases a month. And 70% of those missing people are found or returned voluntarily within 2 or 3 days. It goes on to explain, and I quote here, "Since being a missing person is not a crime, police are given a very limited role while conducting these types of investigations." At the bottom of the webpage, it gets more disturbing. There's a section titled, "What if they never returned?" And here's the official police advice. In such situations, you may want to enlist the services of a private investigator to assist in your search. If you can't afford a PI, the police elaborate, quote, "Another option would be to contact the Salvation Army, which has a missing persons locator program." There is not a single sentence on the LAPD website that would lead a loved one of a missing person to have any faith that the police would properly investigate it. What the LAPD is basically saying is, if someone you love goes missing, don't overreact. They'll probably turn up, unless they don't, in which case you should get someone besides the police to look into it. 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I'm Neil Strauss, and you can hear the full story of To Live and Die in L.A.
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3: The Big Ten and the SEC are banning players who have been in pro camps from returning to play at their schools. The move comes after LSU had planned to bring in tight end Daquan Wright, who was cut by the Browns. NFL teams are preparing for their final week of preseason games. The schedule starts with four games tomorrow. And no word on if he'll miss any time, but the Raiders are saying running back Ashton Jeanty is recovering from last week's ankle sprain. I'm Matt McCoy.
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10: Three staccato cries of Mayday and an eyewitness report of a mid-air explosion is about all that is known this morning of the British Columbia air disaster, which yesterday claimed 52 lives.
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13: Investigating the largest unsolved mass murder in Canada, Canadian Pacific Flight 21.
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10: Just before midnight on Saturday, February 19th, 2005, Danielle Imbeau and her friend Richard Patron left a crowded Philadelphia bar. 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
10: 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The FBI called it murder for hire.
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14: 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One of them was the target. The other one was wrong place, wrong time.
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13: 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No one.
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15: I think that whatever happened to my dad and Danielle was planned and orchestrated. 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
10: I'm Andrea Gunning. In this series, I dig into my own investigation to find answers for the families and get justice for Richard and Danielle.
11: I just want some peace for my sister's soul, and I want some peace for my mother.
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0: 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Ben in South Carolina. Hi, Ben. What do you have for me today?
1: Only in the last two, three years. And now he's an authority and none of us know what we're doing.
2: Okay, so now I know
0: Ben,
2: why he's my
0: own. Ben, are you on a conference call?
2: Oh, sorry about that. I'm in a little meeting here.
0: Didn't mean to interrupt there.
2: My bad. So happy Pizza Wednesday. I'd like to share a limerick. That's my homage to the upcoming NFL season, if I may.
0: Okay.
2: We are all herded in like cattle to watch our favorite teams battle. In it, we all bask. But I have to ask, is there still a team in Seattle?
0: Ooh. Ben taking a shot at maybe the members of the media who aren't recognizing Seattle. Yes, Paul.
3: I wonder if everyone else in the meeting thought that was funny.
0: Trip in Vegas. Hi, Trip.
4: Hey, good morning, DP. Always good to speak with y'all. Fritzy's going to be jealous because this is going to be a Dylan call. With Dylan's gambling podcast, I was thinking maybe we could change it to Dylan's donations because it could possibly be the most successful nonprofit ever created. And he could teach people how to tear up tickets and then redeposit in accounts. And finally, since he does play his position well, but he hits with such a low average, is his nickname, should he be the real Big Dumper?
0: Wow. Big Dumper homered again. Three consecutive at-bats. Four now. Previous game and then last night. The Big Dumper. Speaking of which, Todd on the Todd Talks podcast actually found out what a bidet actually does.
5: But a bidet, you can pee your in a bidet. You
6: know, no.
5: Are you serious?
6: It's just for cleaning your Are you thinking of the attachment that goes on?
5: Maybe.
6: The
5: I was thinking
6: of like a physical bidet. I was like next to the
5: whatever
6: bidet.
5: You call it. I was always under the impression that there is a toilet that you can pee your and then it does all the work for you if you press a certain button. That's what I thought. I honestly thought.
6: Is that like a Jetson?
5: You're telling me a bidet is only for peeing in?
6: No.
5: Oh, no, you're saying not to do anything.
6: No, yeah, don't.
5: You're saying you have to use two things. So you're saying you do your business in the toilet.
6: And then you go bidet.
5: And then,
6: yeah.
5: And then instead of toilet paper, then you sit in the
6: or
5: bidet.
6: Both, yeah.
5: Okay. You know what? It's a good thing you mentioned that because I have a doctor friend that lives in the neighborhood and he's got a bidet.
6: You were going to
5: think that would have been extremely embarrassing.
6: You're welcome, Todd. I did that when I was six.
5: Wow. You just saved. I'm 50 years older than you. And I thought like it just is an all purpose toilet bowl and cleaning device. They make
6: attachments that can go on your toilet.
5: I need that. Then or something.
6: Yeah. Then you're good.
0: Yeah. More stories like that on the Toddcast available at danpatrick.com. You don't get out much, do you?
7: Who's got room to put two things in? The average apartment or house bathroom, I don't know how you could have a toilet and a bidet. I don't know where you would put that.
0: But even if you don't have one, have you been to Europe?
7: I've been to Europe, but I don't know. Maybe I'm not staying at the right hotels, but I don't remember seeing one in my room. It would look like a regular toilet to me, but I don't know where you
0: Marvin.
7: Put two things.
8: I just love 5 seconds into the clip, Paulie turning around like, what is going on?
0: The language was... But I tell people, if you're going to listen to the Toddcast, don't have the family there in the car with you. Yeah, Paul.
3: And Todd was, no pun intended, a little backed up with the week off. There's a lot going on in that episode.
0: Cameron in Indiana. Hi, Cam. What do you have for me today?
9: Hey, Dan. So I got to be honest with you. After that segment with the BB gun, I'm a little bit concerned. And I got to tell you, on behalf of all your listeners, you can't retire. And I'll tell you why. Let's say you go forward a few years. I don't want to save you the embarrassment of having a TMZ article that this former national radio host gets mauled by a raccoon at 3 a.m. trying to shoot it with a BB gun.
0: All right. Well, thank you, Cameron. I'll take that under advisement. But I'm going to be camoed out so the raccoon won't even know that I'm there. That might be my next. Okay, if I buy camo.
3: Oh, no, no.
0: then you know there needs to be an intervention. And by the way, the friend who I know, Zach in Maine, he questioned that I said he had an arsenal in his truck. He just sent this to me because I said he opened up his trunk and I went, let me see. An arsenal. I just want you to know the difference of feeling like the gentleman, Matthew McConaughey, Wyatt Earp, Lil Wayne, or John Wick. yes, Paul.
3: We're setting the over-under at 7.5 for guns in vehicle to be called an arsenal. 7.5 is the over-under.
0: Wow. I would go over Zach's trunk. He opened it up because we went to a shooting range. And I went, it was almost like, what are you interested in doing? I said, maybe a pistol here. Yes, Dylan.
6: I think Arsenal is four guns. Like anything, 3 to 4 guns, I feel like, in the car, that's an Arsenal.
0: John Wick only needs one. Do you know I've never seen The Matrix?
6: I'm not surprised, actually.
0: I never saw The Terminator all the way through. Matt Leinart is going to join us coming up in 10 minutes. Hope you'll stay with us for the final hour on this Wednesday. Fritzy, Dylan, Mar, Paulie, yours truly. 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
4: The defending AFC champion Patriots and defensive back Christian Gonzalez are at odds. The Pro Bowler is expressing frustration that he hasn't gotten a contract extension. The Commanders have signed edge rusher Boogie Basham. The former second-round NFL pick starred for the UFL's D.C. Defenders in the spring. And both the SEC and Big Ten have passed a rule prohibiting players who have been in pro camps to return to play at one of their schools. I'm Matt McCoy.
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0: Last call for phone calls. What we learn, what's in store tomorrow. Try to get to all of that here coming up in the last 10 minutes of the show. DraftKings sent over some odds here. North Carolina is still 7.5-point underdog against TCU. I think I gave Belichick 2 years, didn't I? Two seasons. I'll stick with that. Let's see if there's anything else that's... I don't know why Hawaii-Stanford sounds interesting to me. Hawaii getting 4. Memphis against UNLV. A gambling podcast coming up. We'll have that for you at danpatrick.com. We'll be taping that in about 15, 20 minutes from now. Yes, Dylan?
1: I know your the game you circled was the North Dakota State game. That 10 o'clock Memphis-UNLV game on Saturday is going to be... That's when you really feel like we're back in it.
0: Jacksonville State getting 7 against North Dakota State. That sounds like fun. Let's see. Anthony in Florida. Hi, Anthony. What do you have for me today?
2: Sorry, Dan. Hey, how are you?
0: Good, good, good.
2: All right, I got I know y'all do the hot takes when the NFL season starts, but I got one. Seattle Seahawks don't make the playoffs this year.
0: Okay, that would be a hot take. Anything else?
2: Notre Dame. Would it be a bigger surprise? Notre Dame winning the national championship or Dallas winning the Super Bowl? Thanks, Dan.
0: Well, Notre Dame will be in position to make a good run in the playoffs. Dallas has to make the playoffs. I would say Dallas winning the Super Bowl. Notre Dame could go undefeated. I mean, if you look at Notre Dame's schedule, I know Miami and SMU seem to be the two tests that they have. But BYU away in that environment, that could be interesting. I don't know how good BYU is. Are they in the top 25, Ray?
3: The last time I checked, they were as high as 10 to 15. Oh, I have to check.
0: Okay. In that environment, I remember when the Miami Hurricanes went to BYU to play against Ty Detmer, and Ty Detmer, I think, won the Heisman Trophy with that game. But Miami went, I think, to BYU, and Ty Detmer and BYU upset Miami. BYU is 14th. Okay. Notre Dame BYU upset alert. Yes, Marvin.
4: Was that Mormons versus convicts back then?
0: I don't know if they were making T-shirts on campus there at BYU. Imagine doing a 30 for 30 on Catholics versus convicts. And it was a great 30 for 30. You had the guy who wanted to make the basketball team and making all this contraband T-shirts. And made a good amount of money, apparently. Yes, Dylan.
1: I was just going to say, if we're talking Cowboys or Notre Dame, you know, who we think might win the title, Notre Dame is way better. I mean, Notre Dame's tied with Ohio State. The Cowboys are 25-1 in the Bears-Jaguars neighborhood.
0: Ooh, really?
1: Yeah.
0: Okay. Yes, Ray.
3: Going back to UNC and TCU, it's crazy to think that the greatest coach of all time is going to be an underdog against TCU and their quarterback is from Harvard. Like, it's just unbelievable to think about.
0: They just misjudged what college football was all about. Yeah. That's where everybody is the smartest guy in the room and, hey, we can do this and, you know, we're going to have funds, we have money, I got the, you know, staff and... This is the guy who used to diagram defenses to shut down Peyton Manning. It just, college football is different. You got to relate to these kids, 18, 19, 20 years of age. You don't have the same quarterback coming in every year. Rosters may change. You don't have that same guy coming in every single year. Yes, Dylan.
1: Yeah, I mean, like, Bill Belichick, NIL had to be in place for Belichick to even consider going to a school like UNC. But on the flip side, too, it's like you actually have to play the college game even more now than you used to.
0: Well, you got to meet with parents, you know. He didn't have to do that in New England. Didn't have to do that in the NFL. This day in sports history, Marvin.
4: All right, DP. 1939, I got one. The first televised Major League Baseball games were shown. The event was a doubleheader between the Cincinnati Reds and the Brooklyn Dodgers.
0: Okay. 2024. This player became the first player to play for both teams in the same game. He was in one lineup, and then he was at the plate when the when rain stopped the game. Then he got traded before the makeup date. His name was Danny Jansen, who was a Red Sox catcher. Also, Playmakers 2023 made its dramatic debut on ESPN. It lasted 13 episodes. NFL put a little pressure on us at ESPN to get rid of that. I think it was too close to home. Yes, Marvin.
4: I was just going to ask, how crazy was it when the NFL was breathing down your necks?
0: I had my boss, Mark Shapiro, came down and basically said, no, we're not talking about Playmakers anymore on the show. Todd, you learn anything today?
5: I did. You purchased a BB rifle from Maine in order to scare away varmints and small predators.
0: And you. Dylan?
1: You're the 58th most beloved celebrity of all time.
0: Who would have thought? Marvin?
4: You'll fight over Ernie Johnson.
0: I will. Ray?
3: USC can recruit on and off the field.
0: What did I learn, Todd?
5: College players doing whatever it takes to make the NFL with less medical care and only 2% reaching the pros. That's the silent epidemic.
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15: The different color noises, white noise, brown noise, pink noise. Brown noise is deeper, has lower frequencies, it's got more bass, minimalizes that higher frequency. Mm-hmm. And I didn't really know this, but apparently you can liken some of these to sounds in nature. And apparently brown noise is more akin to like a river rapid or a heavy rainfall or thunder.
16: Because there's also white noise and pink noise, you think brown noise is just named after the color brown. Wrong. There was a scientist named Robert Brown from Scotland.
15: White noise is used, aside from just sleeping, a lot of times with like noise-canceling headphones and stuff, mm-hmm. masking other sounds.
16: Pink noise is a little different. It's kind of like the compromise between white noise and brown noise.
15: As far as which one is best for sleep, there have been some very middling studies over the years. But at Oxford in 2017, they said that they fell asleep 40% faster listening to white noise, but their overall sleep was about the same.
16: Okay.
15: There was a study in 2017 from Northwestern of 13 older adults, and they said pink noise provided deeper sleep overall and improved ability to recall words.
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1: 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Andy Freed, Neil Solons will have the call beginning at 1 with first pitch slated for 1:10. Chris Adams Wall is standing by with the official Rays pregame show at 12:30. Well, you'll hear from manager Kevin Cash. Chris and the gang will also be hosting another official Rays watch party this afternoon at the original Hooters on Gulf to Bay and Clearwater, with games and prizes that will include tickets to an upcoming Rays home game. Inside Pitch and Rays baseball this afternoon being produced by Chris Mathis. He's on the ones and twos, so let's do it. Let's set the table for game six of this six-game road trip and the rubber game of this three-game series in the Motor City. Setting the table is presented by St. Pete Mitsubishi. The Rays are looking to even up their record on this six-game road swing through Baltimore and Detroit. And to do so, they're going to have to win this decisive rubber game of the three-game series in downtown Detroit this afternoon. The Rays did win the series opener 4-1 on Monday,
0: behind staff ace and all-star Drew Rasmussen, who improved to a team leading 14-5 on the season and winning his seventh consecutive start. Closer Brian Baker closed out the Monday night affair with his MLB-leading 38th save, and in doing so extended his franchise-leading 27th consecutive save mark. Last night at Comerica, the Rays took an early 1-0 lead in the top of the fourth and then left the bases loaded when Taylor Walls grounded out to end the inning. In the bottom of the fifth, one of the top prospects in the game, 21-year-old rookie Max Clark, gave the Tigers the lead on this offering from Rays southpaw Ian Seymour.
2: One strike pitch. Swung on, hit high in the air and deep to right field. Will this stay in the yard? DeLuca to the wall, and it's gone. The one issue for Ian Seymour lately has been the home run ball. And the standout prospect, Max Clark, hits just his second major league homer. It's lefty on lefty. And the Tigers have their first lead of the series at 2-1.
0: That's Neil Solons with a call as heard here on Rays Radio last night. That was the youngster's first home run at Comerica Park as he atoned for a defensive miscue in the fourth that allowed the Rays their only run of the game. The Tigers would add another run to take a 3-1 lead in the fourth and went on to win the game, of course, 4-1, with the Tigers' bullpen tossing 4 2/3 innings of shutout baseball. And after the game, Kevin Cash was asked why the Tigers' bullpen was so good against the Rays last night.
3: They're nasty. I mean, Summers is really tough on righties and lefties. You know how Holton, how good he is. So they did a good job of mixing and matching and just being efficient, attacking our hitters with a lot of first pitch strikes.
0: That is Kevin Cash after the game last night. The Rays will begin play this afternoon at 78-54 on the season, leading the American League East by 3.5 games over the New York Yankees and by 5 games over the red-hot Boston Red Sox, who are winners of 8 of their last 10. The Tigers are scuffling right now, losers of 8 of their last 10, and they enter this afternoon's game at 62-70 in fourth place in the AL Central, 7 games back of the first-place White Sox. However, they are still hanging on in the American League wildcard, just 4.5 games out of the final AL wildcard playoff spot. The Rays have uncharacteristically dropped 3 consecutive series. Will they end that series losing streak today behind trade deadline acquisition and veteran righty Freddie Peralta? I'll have the pitching matchups for you in just a few moments. First pitch is set for 1:10 this afternoon. Setting the table was presented by St. Pete Mitsubishi. During the summer sales event, new Mitsubishi Outlander Sports is starting at just under $25,000 at St. Pete Mitsubishi. Let's take a look at who's hot and who's not with both the Tigers and the Rays as we head into today's action. Who's Hot and Who's Not is presented by my good friends at the Holland Group Retirement Wealth Advisors. First, who's hot for the home-standing Detroit Tigers? Well, for one, it's today's starting pitcher for the Tigers, Troy Melton. This kid's been unbelievable. The young right-hander has, you know, he's got a 99-mile-an-hour heater, and he's got a 1.82 ERA coming into today's game. I'll have more on him in the pitching matchups coming your way in just a few minutes. Dylan Dingler leads the team in homers with 26, and he's driven in 82 runs to lead in that category as well. Who's not hot for Detroit right now? That would be the big first baseman, Spencer Torkelson. Tork is only 3-20 over his last 7 games with no homers and 10 strikeouts. Who's hot right now for your Tampa Bay Rays? We're still going to say left fielder Chandler Simpson as he continues to get on base. He had his 15-game hitting streak snap last night going 0-3, but he did get on base with a walk. Simpson is 23-62 over his last 15 games. Folks, that's a 371 clip over that stretch. And Simpson is in third place in batting average in all of baseball with a 310 average going into today's game. Who's not hot for the Rays right now? That would be Richie Palacios. He's going through it right now. Richie's just, well, he was 0-4 last night with a pair of strikeouts, and he's only 3 for his last 25 over the last 7 games. That's a 120 average. Who's not hot for the Rays right now? That was Richie Palacios. Who's hot and who's not? was presented by the Holland Group Retirement Wealth Advisors. 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Up next, this afternoon's pitching matchups, and we'll have a little conversation with longtime Rays insider from the Tampa Bay Times, Mark Topkin, right here on your home for Rays baseball. 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
6: All right, this afternoon's pitching matchups presented by Bartow Ford. Tiger skipper A.J. Finch is going with his promising 25-year-old, 6'4" righty, Troy Melton, in the finale of this series. Melton has been impressive, compiling a 7-2, one-loss record with a teeny 1.70 ERA and an impressive whip of 1.01. Kid's been amazing. In his last outing, he did suffer a loss, though. Just his second loss of the season, as the Royals were able to outpitch him. Melton worked 5 2/3, scattering 7 hits, giving up 3 earned with 3 walks and 3 strikeouts. This will be his 16th start of the season, and he's given up 10 homers. He has a 6-pitch arsenal dominated by his 4-seam fastball that tops out at 99. His cut fastball is at 92 to 95. He also throws a hard sinker at 96, a slider, a changeup slash splitter, and a curveball. Kevin Cash and the Rays will counter with trade deadline acquisition and veteran righty Freddy Peralta, who overall is 5-11 on the season with a 5.33 ERA. Peralta suffered a loss his last time out at Baltimore. He worked 7, giving up 5 earned on 7 hits while walking 1 and striking out 6. Through his first 4 starts with the Rays, he's 0-2 with a 7.17 ERA, and he's given up 5 homers. He relies on a 4-pitch arsenal built heavily around his elite extension with a low release height. They're still working on that. His pitches are notorious for extreme vertical movement with horizontal deception, and he's got a 95-mile-an-hour 4-seam fastball, a changeup, a curveball, and a slider and a sweeper. This afternoon's pitching matchup was presented by Bartow Ford. 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They're different, and they prove it. All right, let's head to the WDAE hotline. Our longtime Rays insider for the Tampa Bay Times, Mark Topkin, is standing by to help us out with getting ready for today's first pitch at 1:10. Mark, I say good afternoon to you. And first, I guess we'll talk a little bit about Freddy Peralta, but I got to get to you about the stadium update as well, because I think we're getting down to the nitty-gritty as far as getting this thing done on the Tampa side. But let's talk a little bit about Freddy, man. Is he getting closer, in your opinion, to where the Rays want him to be?
7: Yeah, I think so. Kind of, sort of, maybe. You know, it's hard. It's hard. Look, this is a guy with a tremendous track record, a long time in the league, coming off a tremendous season last year. Did not really click at all with the Mets this year. Maybe that was, you know, some things physical in his mechanics. Maybe that was the vibe up there. Obviously, it's been a very disappointing season. And ironically, if I did the math right, his next start after today will be against the Mets at the Trop. So that'll also be kind of interesting. But as far as today, there have been signs. There have been good signs. They tried to get the extension back. They tried to get some movement back, the velocity. There have been some things that, you know, working with Kyle Snyder and Jorge Moncada and the rest of the pitching team the Rays have, that Freddy Peralta has improved on. But, you know, let's oversimplify it here, Ronnie. What he hasn't done is win a game. And he's going to have one of these outings soon where, you know, he's going to limit the runs. The Rays are going to score some runs for him. I'm sure he needs to feel good about himself. He's a tremendously upbeat, optimistic person. I asked him one day recently, we're talking to him, are you always happy? Yeah, pretty much, unless you see me after a game where it doesn't go my way. Otherwise, I am always happy. So there's a lot of merit. He does fit in. They've scouted that part of him well, but they probably need to see some return on investment here soon and have him pitch. You know, he had the one game, right? He was at 4 2/3, 4 1/3, then Cash took him out, and then the reliever allowed the run. So that was actually a pretty good start. Maybe that, you know, Cash admitted later that was a tough decision. Maybe it didn't work out. It didn't work out the way they hoped, obviously. Not that it may be, but, you know, I think Freddie needs a five-inning-plus outing where they win the game, he gets the win, and feels better about himself, and they feel better about him.
6: Couldn't agree with you more, Mark. How's Chandler Simpson after his 15-game hitting streak got snapped last night?
7: Well, so actually, it got snapped a couple of days ago. We didn't know it. There was an official scoring change from, like, the Sunday game that came out yesterday where he had reached on a single, and they changed it to an error. So I don't know if he knew before the game or not, but his scoring, his hitting streak actually only was a 10-game hitting streak because of the scoring change. So, look, Chandler Simpson is pretty low on the list of Rays problems right now. He's just been remarkable what he has been doing. He had that, you know, extended slump for a month or so where he didn't steal a base. He wasn't hitting much, and whatever it was, and they all insist it wasn't physical. It was just a mechanical thing and getting back to the right swing. But he has been on fire lately, and a key reason that they've won some of these games where the rest of the offense hasn't done much.
6: All right, now we get to the stadium issue. I'm Ronnie Lane. I'm talking with Mark Topkin of the Tampa Bay Times. He and I have been here a long time, and we've seen a lot of chances for a stadium to be built, a forever stadium for the Rays. We thought we had one in downtown St. Pete. I'm not going to go through the whole thing there, but just bring us to exactly where we are. I know we got some important votes coming up tomorrow and Friday, I believe. Mark, help me out here.
7: Yeah, no, Ronnie, you're exactly right. In, you know, side business, we can put out a book of renderings of all these stadiums from right. over the years and, you know, sell that on the internet. Look, it is a pretty key juncture right now. As we sit here right now at, you know, 11:30, whatever it is, 12 o'clock on Wednesday, there's a vote of the Tampa City Council scheduled for tomorrow morning. There's seven members. They need four. The Rays need four to say yes on their part of the stadium agreement. That's expected, in theory, to be the tougher battle, although certainly Bill Carlson, who was a stated no vote, now says he's a yes vote. So that could be the difference if all goes as planned. But you don't know in these things if all will go as planned, or what people are saying publicly or privately is what they're actually

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0: All right, this afternoon's starting lineups are presented by Reese Windows for the homestanding Detroit Tigers. Brett Callahan will lead off. He'll play left. Kevin McGonigal is the shortstop, and he will hit second. Gleyber Torres is the second baseman. He will hit third. Colt Keith is the DH, hitting fourth. Dylan Dingler, who leads the team in homers, is the catcher. He'll hit fifth. Zach McKinstry is the right fielder, hitting sixth. Spencer Torkelson is at first base, hitting seventh. The youngster who hit the big two-run homer last night, Max Clark, is in center field again. And Hao Yu Lee is at third base, hitting ninth. Again, it's Callahan, McGonigal, Torres, Keith, Dingler, and McKinstry, Torkelson, Clark, and Yu Lee, Hao Yu Lee, for the Detroit Tigers. For the Tampa Bay Rays, Kevin Cash is countering with this lineup. Yandy Diaz will lead off. He's the DH. Jonathan Aranda will hit second and play first. Junior Caminero will hit third and play third base. Liam Hicks is in the cleanup spot in catching. Chandler Simpson is in left field, leading the Rays in hitting with a 310 mark. Johnny DeLuca's in right. He'll hit sixth. Richie Palacios is at second base, hitting seventh. Jorge Mateo is at shortstop today, hitting eighth. And Cedric Mullins, who has a home run against today's Tiger starter, Troy Melton, is in center field and hitting ninth. So again, it is Diaz, Aranda, and Caminero, Hicks, Simpson, and DeLuca, Palacios, Mateo, and Mullins. 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This afternoon's Lock of the Game is presented by Root Air and Water. And guess what? My Rays Lock of the Game this afternoon is Cedric Mullins. The Rays center fielder is 1-for-3 versus the Tigers righty. And that one hit left the yard, folks. So while I'm not calling for Mullins to homer this afternoon, I am calling for him to get on base a couple of times this afternoon and steal a base and score a run. Cedric Mullins is my Rays Lock of the Game this afternoon in Detroit. This afternoon's Lock of the Game was presented by AC Warehouse. AC Warehouse.

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0: All righty, keys to the game are being brought to you by Moss and Nissan for the race to secure a series-clinching road victory against these Tigers this afternoon in Detroit. The Rays offense has got to get rolling again versus tough young righty Troy Melton. Got to lay off that late movement on Melton's lethal 92-mile-an-hour cutter and force him to get that fastball a little over the middle of the plate. So key number one is for the Rays to find a way to get to Melton early. Key number two is Freddie Peralta. He is still searching for his first win in a Rays uni, and he needs to give the Rays a chance to win by hurling a quality start today, giving the Rays at least six innings while giving up three or fewer runs. And key number three is the Rays defense has got to be sharper than it was last night when some questionable defense allowed the Tigers to add to their slim lead over the Rays. Keys to the game were presented by Moss Nissan, where their goal is to never lose your business over price. Three locations, Tampa, Newport Richey, and Brooksville, are online at mossnissan.com. You've been listening to the Inside Pitch presented by the Central Florida Behavioral Health Network. The official Rays pregame show with Chris Adams-Wall is next at 12:30. Andy Freed will have his conversation with Kevin Cash. And Chris and the gang are hosting an official Rays watch party this afternoon at the original Hooters on Gulf to Bay in Clearwater.
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18: The pitch. Swing and a ground ball. Base hit up the middle. Richie Palacios gets the wave home. Throw to the plate by Kwan is cut off. And Ryan Vallade strikes again.
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19: One ball, two strikes. 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Swing and a miss. He got him. And Kevin Kelly fans Stanton, and the Yankees leave him loaded.
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18: 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I'm Chris Adams-Wall alongside Becca Carney and Austin Platt. Coming to you live from the original Hooters in Clearwater, getting ready for another Rays watch party. We hope that you will come by and say hello. It'll be your chance to win a bunch of signed memorabilia, some merch, and other great prizes. So do come and see us for our Rays watch party this afternoon at the original Hooters in Clearwater. Chris Mathis is back at our network studios, and your Tampa Bay Rays are getting ready for game 3 of 3. Against the Detroit Tigers, a team that they lost to last night by the same score that they won against the Tigers on Monday, 4-1. The Rays just could not get a whole lot going offensively, and Max Clark's two-run home run in the fifth off Ian Seymour proved to be more than enough in Detroit's 4-1 victory to even this three-game set at a game apiece. So we go to another rubber game today, a 1-10 first pitch, and it will be Freddy Peralta on the bump for Tampa Bay. The right-hander is 5-11 with a 5.33 ERA between his time with the Rays and the Mets. And on the other side for the Detroit Tigers will be the 25-year-old righty Troy Melton, who has had an awesome season here in 2026. Melton has a 1.70 ERA, and he'll go up against Freddy Peralta here in the series finale. The Rays will have an off day tomorrow, and then they will be back at Tropicana Field for a 6-game homestand, starting with a 3-game series against the San Diego Padres. That will start Friday night at Tropicana Field at 7:10 p.m. But it is Troy Melton, 7-2 with a 1.70 ERA against Freddy Peralta, 5-11 with an ERA of 5.33. We'll see if the Rays can get to win number 79 today. They're 78-54. Still with a 3.5-game lead atop the American League East standings over the New York Yankees, who did lose last night to the Houston Astros. So the Rays definitely caught a break there. Right now, though, let's send it out to Comerica Park in Detroit for an additional preview of this one. Here are the voices of the Rays, Andy Freed and Neil Solans.
19: Thanks, Chris. As we get set for the finale of the series on the road trip, and Andy, the Rays do have a chance at a series win and a 500 trip, but it's not going to be easy.
20: Well, I'll talk to Kevin Cash about this. I approached him. I said, I feel like this is a big game, and he goes, this is a big game today. And I liked that he was upfront with that. It is. You got to come home 500 now. You got to come home winning a series against a Tiger team that has beaten you 4 out of 5. A team that is, what, 9 games or 8 games under 500. This is one you got to secure, but it's not going to be easy. I am encouraged by what Freddie Peralta's been doing. I'm discouraged, though, by how well Troy Melton's been doing.
19: Yeah, that's going to be the biggest challenge, I think, for the Rays today is dealing with Melton. He's already gotten them once, and he's been pretty much good against everyone, as we'll hear from Dan Dickerson later.
20: Seems like he turned the season around from what Dan says in that game against the Rays, where he finally got in the strike zone and set down the last, I think, 17 in a row, and the Rays went down 20 in a row in that game, which secured the sweep or was part of that 3-game sweep. I don't know. The Tigers are better probably than their record. They're injured very much, but boy, oh boy, they have been tough on the Rays. Today, I'll underscore it. A big game. The Rays need a big win.
19: Yeah, some star players on the Tigers side that hopefully Freddie Peralta can keep in line as far as the pregame show goes. Again, Andy with Kevin Cash. I with Dan Dickerson. Back to the Rays watch party at Chris Adams Wall.
18: All right. Thanks very much, guys. We appreciate it. The Rays Radio pregame show, though, is brought to you by Progressive Insurance. 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And we will step aside and go to our first break here on the show. But when we come back, we'll have Andy's daily conversation with Rays manager Kevin Cash. And then Neil will get together with the longtime radio voice of the Detroit Tigers, one of our good buddies, Mr. Dan Dickerson. All of that and a whole lot more is coming up right after this on the Rays Baseball Network.
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18: Chris Adams Wallback with you here on the Rays Radio pregame show with Becca Carney and Austin Platt. Coming to you live from the original Hooters in Clearwater, just getting ready for another Rays watch party, and we do encourage you to come and spend the afternoon with us. The Rays are getting ready to take on the Tigers. It'll be Freddie Peralta against Troy Melton, and we should say that Chris Mathis is back in our network studios holding it all down for us. We'll see if the Rays can get out of Motown with a victory and go into an off day tomorrow before they get ready to welcome in the Padres to St. Petersburg on Friday night. But right now, to tell you even more about it and to take a look back at what happened in yesterday's 4-1 loss to the Tigers, let's send it back up to Detroit. Andy Freed is standing by with Rays manager Kevin Cash.
1: One more game to go, Chris, here in Detroit. It's the Rays and the Tigers in a rubber match. And with the manager, Kevin Cash. Kevin, why don't we start yesterday with some of the things that did go right, in particular, Casey Legamina, who got you one out into the, one out into the third inning, and was really about as good as he's been.
2: Yeah, he was really good for us. We didn't go into the game thinking that he was going to hit three ups, but to his credit, he was really efficient and got a lot of outs and had a really good fastball. We asked him after his second inning of work, the sixth out, how do you feel? He said, I'm good. So the thought was, all right, let's give him two more batters and then land Seymour on Clark. But, you know, Casey has really pitched well in that role. Torkelson comes up, gets a double in the third inning the other way, and then Casey had to make probably his biggest pitches with a guy on base and got Baez to get the fly ball, and then we handed over to Seymour, and everything kind of set up really nice for us initially.
1: One other thing about Casey, because I remember when he got to the Rays, the thought was he'd dominate righties, or at least do well against righties. Lefties could be an issue, but it hasn't been that way. He's had some weapons to get out lefties, too. How's he done that?
2: Yeah, I mean, look, our group, and certainly Casey, has worked really hard on giving different looks with the off-speed pitch. They're always talking about, you know, adding a changeup or getting more depth to the changeup, getting more sweep to the slider. I think everything starts with his fastball, the sinker-four-seam combination. You can tell a lot of hitters see it coming in. They take it that first one, the next one they swing at, and it's by him. So he's getting a lot of tough looks from his fastball, and it's allowing some of those off-speed pitches to play up a little bit.
1: It's been so valuable. Meantime, what made Jackson Job so tough? Certainly a lot of velo up there.
2: Yeah, he's got a lot of velo. He's impressive. Very talented young pitcher. I know he's dealt with the injuries and stuff, but stuff-wise, you could tell early on he had it going. Really sharp breaking balls, 90-something mile-an-hour slider, biting curveball, occasional changeup, and then that fastball that sat 97 to 100 miles an hour. I know early on the guys kind of talked about it was bright in the shadows and stuff. That's going to happen, but I mean, I think you got to give Jackson Job some credit for just having pretty electric stuff.
1: In the fourth inning, though, it looked like the Rays might, in fact, have a breakthrough. And in the end, with the bases loaded situation, you get one. But after the inning ended, I kept thinking, well, maybe that could have been a bigger inning.
2: Yeah, probably a time for us to get greedy right there. And look, I think, you know, bases loaded, 2-0, Chandler pops up foul. Chandler comes through so well in those moments. And the next guy, Richie Palacios, he's been outstanding in those moments. Got himself into a 2-0 count. And then, you know, expanded a little bit. And I said post-game, I think that's a byproduct of maybe us not rolling too well offensively right now and guys really caring, wanting to pick each other up and get the team going. We just expanded out of the zone and probably got Job out of that inning a little bit earlier than we wanted.
1: Yep, that's the way it turned out. That was the only run for the Rays. How good a catcher is this young Dylan Dingler, who certainly all-star worthy? We know he can hit. But he seems to shut down a running game as much as most catchers. I think I saw 17 caught stealings this year. What effect does that have on a team that relies on speed like the Rays?
2: Quite a bit. I mean, he's thrown out Mateo now and Chandler, and watching him throw, it's easy. He's quick, and the ball just explodes out of his hand, and he's putting it right on the bag to where basically our runners are sliding into the tag where Baez or Torres, whoever's catching it over there, he's a very good player. Very good catcher. We saw what he can do with the bat at our ballpark, and you can look at his numbers, very all-star worthy.
1: Absolutely. Meantime, Seymour comes in and gets through things not only in the third, but in the fourth inning, but in the fifth inning. It was the home run ball that got him again, and most of the home runs that he's been giving up lately are solos. This one, though, came with a man on base, and it did turn the game around.
2: Yeah, he got ahead of Clark, 0-1 with a fastball, and then he, you know, slid step to alter his timing and threw a breaking ball and just left the breaking ball kind of middle up, and Clark had seen him. That was the first batter that he had faced. He got out in front of it, but carried out to right field. I still thought Ian threw the ball well. Gave us a chance. I think, you know, he got so close to from a 3-1 to a 4-1 game when he almost was about to strand the guy. Baez at third base. Didn't work out. Lee comes up with the big knock, but pleased with Ian's overall body of work. We just got to do a little bit better job by him and get him some more runs.
20: And help him out defensively. There was a couple of plays there in that fifth inning that did not work the way the Rays usually do. A ball out towards right center field that was dropped and around it with the error. A lot of times I say you might blame that, but in the end, when you look at that game, it was just that the Rays didn't hit enough.
2: Yeah, I agree with you. Not our best inning by any stretch, and we'll continue to work, and we'll get that cleaned up real quick. But at the end of the day, you got to score more than one run, and I think the fourth inning was the frustrating inning.
20: It was. Rays do lose 4-1. We'll come back, talk about the finale with Troy Melton and Freddie Peralta right after this on the Rays Radio Network.
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2: Back here to Detroit. It's the Rays and the Tigers. And what feels like a big game, Kevin, because it could be a 500 trip. It could be a series win. And as we know, every game is important. We're inside of 30 games to go the rest of the year. I know you said after Freddy Peralta, even though we did get the loss the last time out against Baltimore, you are continuing to see improvement.
3: Yeah. I mean, look, I thought his last two innings of work in Baltimore were really, really good. He was powerful, efficient, threw the fastball changeup combination where he wanted to. So encouraged by that. I know Freddy's excited to get on the mound. And I agree with you. This is a big game today. We want to somehow find a way to win this series, and anything we can do early on to get some early runs off Melton. He's been really good this year, but give our guys some run support and see if we can lock it in and get Freddie in rhythm soon.
2: Freddie is a guy that has been a top of the rotation sort of pitcher throughout his whole career until this year with the Mets, and I'm curious about his confidence because it does seem like, you know, we've only known him now for, what, four or five starts. It seems to be growing. He seems to be a veteran pitcher at that even pace, and he still seems to be a confident pitcher, even though it's been a weird year for him.
3: I agree 100%. Not knowing him at all before we got him, and then interacting, watching him, how he's, you know, basically a month now, he's got a lot of reason to be confident. He's had a very successful career, and I think this year is trending in a good direction for him. So, you know, do everything we can to continue to support him and see if we can get him deep in the ballgame.
2: Any thoughts on how to face Melton today? The lineup a little different. Cedric goes to the number nine hole. Mateo's playing shortstop, but just take advantage of opportunities?
3: Yeah, a little bit. Walsy just getting him off his feet, see if we can double up on the off days. Mateo's had some big at-bats and some good at-bats, certainly in game one against Framber. And let's just see if we can get that crooked number inning. If we get guys out there, see if we can do a little bit more than getting one and have those big at-bats like we've had so many times this year.
2: All right, Kevin, thanks as always.
3: All right, thank you.
2: Rays manager Kevin Cash, and back to the watch party and Chris.
4: All right, thanks very much, Andy, and to the Rays skipper Kevin Cash. We'll see if the Rays can crack Troy Melton today, and we'll see if Freddy Peralta can deliver his best start as a Tampa Bay Ray. Hopefully the bigger stadium will help him a little bit. That's a large outfield out there in Detroit. But we will go to another break here on the Rays Radio pregame show, and when we come back, we'll have Neil Solons' conversation with the longtime radio voice of the Detroit Tigers, Mr. Dan Dickerson. 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
4: And welcome back to the Rays Radio pregame show, everybody. The Rays and the Tigers are almost ready to square off in the rubber game at Comerica Park. 1:10 first pitch between Freddy Peralta of Tampa Bay and Troy Melton of Detroit. And speaking of Motown, let's send it back up there. Neil Solons is standing by with the longtime radio voice of the Tigers, Dan Dickerson.
10: Thanks, Chris. We get set for the last of the series and the road trip here in Detroit against the Tigers. And with me, their longtime voice, Dan Dickerson. Dan, thanks for a few minutes.
11: Absolutely, Neil. Anytime.
10: Let's touch on this Tigers team. We know where they are in the standings. What has been the story of this group, and why are they where they are right now?
11: Ooh, up and down. Well, they dug themselves a 16-game hole, right? 16 games below the 500 mark with a 6-22 May. And then beginning June in a place called St. Petersburg Tropicana Field, things began to turn around. That series really did begin a turnaround that lasted really up until the trade deadline, meaning they were averaging almost 5.5 runs a game. The run prevention was outstanding. I think there were a plus 80 run differential in that 49-game stretch. And so it was a combination of things. It was injuries, yes, that was a part of it, and just poor performance in some cases. But when Gleyber Torres and Kerry Carpenter came back at the beginning of June, that launched the offense. And the offense has been very consistent, really, for most of the last 3 months, beginning at the beginning of June. Starting pitching has been outstanding. And then it's just, you know, the big problem this year has been giving up home runs late and leads late. And that has been probably the biggest hole in this team. So they got to within one game of the 500 mark. And now they have fallen back to, well, 8 games below as we go into this game today.
10: And still with a chance, though, in the division and in the wild card race with a run. How close is Riley Green to returning? The Florida kid obviously had a huge series in St. Petersburg.
11: I think, just watching him move and talking to him yesterday, he's probably going to have to go out on a rehab assignment. I would think he might join us on the next road trip, which starts on Monday in Minnesota.
10: How much does this group miss him, and how big is that a factor?
11: I think the thing that, you know, talking with Riley earlier this year, when Torres and Carpenter were hurt, he said, I went about a month without seeing a pitch in the middle of the plate. Because now when you subtract certain bats, right, then teams can target you. And I think that's what we're seeing with Dylan Dingler right now. Riley Green is out. Carpenter is out. Even if both were kind of cold at the time they went on the IL, and they were, you are missing two bats that still other teams had to consider because of the threat they posed every time they stepped to the plate. And now they can target Dylan Dingler and Kevin McGonigal. And suddenly, Dylan Dingler, I don't think, has seen many pitches over the plate. I mean, you don't hit 26 home runs with the consistency that he had and then suddenly stop hitting home runs because you've forgotten how to hit. He's just being pitched tougher. I don't know. No, sure, he's slumping a little bit. But I always think of what Riley said. I went a month without seeing a pitch that I could drive. So he's taking his singles, he's taking his walks, and then when the lineup got healthy, suddenly he's back to being the power guy.
10: Since you brought up McGonigal, how impressive has he been day by day as you've gotten to watch him in this age 21 season?
11: Oh my gosh, I mean, I never get tired of talking about him. And he's just so impressive in so many ways, right? It's the skills in all the different areas, whether it's hitting, defense at short and at third, running the bases, and then it's the day-to-day. Same kid every day. He wants to beat you out on the field, and when he's in the clubhouse, always a smile when you walk up to him, conversation about baseball or about life, whatever it might be. And the consistency. I think there's been 2 days where his average has been below 280, and maybe, I think I counted up 7 days where his OPS was below 800. Think of that consistency. Got off to the great start, cooled off, but once he went back down to around the low 800s in OPS in May, he has stayed there for 4 months. So that's the consistency. It's him making adjustments as the league adjusts to him. I asked him the other day, I said, you know, what have you noticed about how the league adjusted to you? He said, oh, there's been probably 5 different swings. Get up to the hot start, league's going to adjust. Then you show you can make the adjustment. Then it's like 5 different times where I've had to adjust to what other teams are trying to do to me. And he keeps making those adjustments. It's so impressive to watch.
10: And playing a solid short and third, too. Now, in terms of the starter today, Troy Melton, with no now Casey Mize and no Tarik Skubal, he becomes the lead guy in the rotation. What has impressed you about him, and where is his ceiling?
11: I think he's showing us what it is. It's top of the rotation stuff. So it's stuff early on. He was, you know, coming back from the injury, so he didn't start until the end of May. He was, you know, getting all of his pitches, touch and feel back on the mound, and then once he, after a few starts, started to dial up the swing and miss, and He's not afraid to pitch to contact. And you've seen this over the last 10, 11 starts. Now pitching to contact while, when he gets to two strikes, striking people out, he's had to strike out an inning for his last 65 innings or whatever it is. So it's legit top of the rotation stuff with his fastball. Cutter has been the big game changer for him. Started in that game in Tampa where he came out and he couldn't throw a first pitch strike, and that was two games in a row at that point where he couldn't throw a first pitch strike. I think it was Jake Rogers called, start calling for cutters. He's like, yeah, I got to get you back in the strike zone, and he did, and that cutter has changed kind of everything for him, throwing it harder, but also all pitches play off of it. But he's the calmest kid. He doesn't get rattled. And it's now 14 out of 15 starts. He's given up two earned runs or less. You can't ask for much more than that for a guy who hasn't even made 20 major league starts yet.
10: No doubt. Dan, great stuff. We appreciate the time. Who knows? We might see you again.
11: I hope so. Thanks, Neil.
10: That's Dan Dickerson, voice of the Tigers. Let's go back to Tampa Bay and the watch party and Chris Adams Wall.
4: All right. Thanks very much, Neil. And to Dan Dickerson for all of his insight. Who knows? Maybe the Rays will see the Tigers come postseason time. There's still a lot of time left in the season. About a month left, in fact, here in 2026. Last day of the regular season, September 27th, when the Rays will end in Philadelphia. We'll go to another break, though, here on the show. And when we come back, we'll offer up some final thoughts and get you all set for first pitch between the Rays and the Tigers. Game 3 of 3 at Comerica Park. That is coming up right after this on the Rays Baseball Network.
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4: And welcome back to our final segment here on the Rays Radio pregame show, everybody. The Rays and the Tigers are just minutes away from first pitch. We'll see if Tampa Bay can get a win before they come home and enjoy an off day tomorrow. Don't forget to come see us at the original Hooters in Clearwater, where we are getting ready for another Rays watch party. It'll be your chance to win some signed memorabilia, merch, other prizes. Do come see us at the OG Hooters in Clearwater for the Rays watch party. Andy and Neil have your play-by-play. Enjoy the game, everybody.
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18: A 2-1. Swing of the ball driven deep in the air to right. This has a chance to the wall. Gone! Welcome to the Rays, Liam Hicks. A two-out grand slam is the first granny for the Rays this year.
1: On deck are the voices of the Rays, Andy Freed and Neil Solons, who will bring you all the action from first pitch to the final out.
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26: As the 0-2 is cut on and missed for strike three. And a five-pitch fourth for Drew Rasmussen, who picks up strikeout number three.
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18: Killian comes plateward, and a swing and a little looper. Back in second. It's going to drop base hit. Simpson rounding third. He's going to come home. There will be no throw. Jonathan Aranda does it again. His second walk-off this year, and the Rays with a clean sweep of the Giants. They come back to take it 2-1 and 10.
24: To bring you the play-by-play of today's game, here are the voices of the Rays, Andy Freed and Neil Solons.
27: Welcome, everyone, to Detroit, Michigan, where the Rays wrap up the road trip. And a lot on the line in Detroit as the Rays and Tigers play the first game in Major League Baseball today. Along with Neil Solons, I'm Andy Freed, and Neil, a lot is on the line. The Rays losing in kind of lackluster effort yesterday, 4-1. They did get help from the Astros who beat the Yankees, so the Rays are 3.5 games up, but Boston won in extras in Miami. They're only 5 games back, and today, Freddie Peralta against Troy Melton. We'll see how it all pans out.
10: I think all games are important at this point, right? You got 30 games left in the season, but I think when you start to put too much emphasis on one game, you start to press. And I think that's what the Rays did when they had a 1-0 lead. They had bases loaded, one out in yesterday's 4-1 defeat. They weren't able to come through in that moment, and I think they have to make sure that the pressure doesn't exceed the pleasure in games like these, because it allows them to succeed. I think the more relaxed they are, the better off they're going to be.
27: The Tigers, there's a reason why they're 8 games under .500, and there's a reason why the Rays are 24 games over .500. Yet, you wouldn't know it from the way these two teams have played against each other. The Tigers are 4-1 so far against the Rays.
10: Detroit has a lot of talent. I don't think there's any doubt about it. And the Rays are going to face a talented pitcher today in Troy Melton, who might be one of the best pitchers in the American League since he was activated off the injured list in late May. In fact, his ERA is the lowest of any pitcher, a starter, since he was activated. So he's going to provide some challenges. And I think this is one of those games where, at least on paper, you probably have to find a way to outpitch the opposition.
27: Yep, and this offense for the Rays needs to figure something out, because the White Sox and the Royals were able to get by Melton in his last two appearances. All right, we've got Peralta against Melton. I'm Andy Freed with Neil Solons on a warm, somewhat humid day here in Detroit. When we come back, we'll have starting lineups and first pitch in a moment on the Rays Radio Network.
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10: With Andy Freed, I'm Neil Solons from Detroit. Al Rosenberg, our engineer here in the booth. Chris Mathis back at our network studios. And Chris Adams-Wall, Becky Carney, Austin Platten Company at the Rays Watch Party on this Wednesday afternoon. 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Jake Fraley started what should be a lengthy rehab for AAA Durham yesterday. Meanwhile, Victor Mesa Jr. should start one for Durham tonight. His should be much shorter in length. We'll keep you posted on both as we go. 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Yankees will host the Astros once again after the 9-7 loss yesterday. The Red Sox will try and sweep the Marlins in Miami. Red Sox and Yankees squaring off this weekend in New York. Red Sox, again, 5 back of the Rays, and the Yankees are 3.5 back on our Visit Tampa Bay out-of-town scoreboard. Our starting lineups are from Republic Bank. Time to thrive. We'll start with the Tigers, managed by A.J. Hinch, 62-70. Still only 4.5 games out of a wild card spot. Brett Callahan will lead it off. He is in left field for the injured Riley Green. Kevin McGonigal, who has been terrific for the Tigers in his rookie campaign at 21 years of age, is the shortstop hitting second. Batting third, second baseman Gleyber Torres. The cleanup man is the designated hitter. He hit leadoff in game one. That's Colt Keith. Keith is the DH. Dylan Dingler, the all-world catcher for the Tigers, is behind the plate, hitting fifth. He's caught every game in this series. Zach McKinstry bats sixth. He's in right field with Spencer Torkelson hitting seventh at first base. The eighth-place batter is Max Clark. He's in center field. And Hau-Yu Lee is the third baseman rounding out the order. So again, Callahan, McGonigal, and Torres, Keith, Dingler, McKinstry, Torkelson, Clark, and Lee for the Detroit Tigers. For the Tampa Bay Rays, it's Yadi Diaz leading things off for Kevin Cash's 78-54 Rays, tops in the American League. Yandy DHing. Jonathan Arada hits second at first base with Junior Caminero at third, batting number three. Liam Hicks is the catcher once again. He will bat cleanup. Chandler Simpson hits fifth. Simpson in left field. Batting sixth is the right fielder, Johnny DeLuca. Then Richie Palacios gets the start at second base for a second straight game and hits number seven. Jorge Mateo gives Taylor Walls a rest at shortstop and bats eighth. And Cedric Mullins moves down to the number nine spot in the order, and Mullins will round out the Rays order. So again, Diaz, Aranda, and Caminero, Hicks, Simpson, DeLuca, Palacios, Mateo, and Mullins. That's the lineup for Tampa Bay. Our lineup's from Republic Bank. Time to thrive. Our umpires for today's ballgame have Adrian Johnson, the crew chief, on the plate today. Dexter Kelly is the umpire at first. Quinn Walcott at second, and Paul Clemens, who had the plate yesterday, he's over at third. Rays for the last game of this six-game road trip through Baltimore and Detroit, trying to win a series and go 3-3. They're wearing the navy blue tops today and the gray pants, and the Tigers about to take the field will wear the home whites tops and bottoms with a D on the front of the jersey as Troy Melton allowed to lead his troops onto the field. We mentioned this wraps up a road trip for the Rays, and then after that, the Rays have a day off tomorrow. And while it's a day off tomorrow, it's a big day for the franchise as a whole. In fact, tomorrow and Friday are pretty important. If you were not aware, and I hope you are, we want to make sure you know as Rays fans that your voice and your presence certainly matter, and we want you to show your support for the Rays Forever Home. As you may know, you've got the city council meeting tomorrow. It's at 9 a.m. at Old City Hall. And then on Friday at 9 a.m., it's the Hillsborough County Board of County Commissioners meeting, and that meeting is at the Fred B. Carl County Center in Tampa. And we would love for you to wear your Rays gear and show strong support for both of those upcoming meetings. Again, Thursday at 9 a.m., that's tomorrow, at Old City Hall. Friday at 9 a.m. at the Hillsborough County Board of County Commissioners meeting, which is the Fred B. Carl County Center in Tampa. And for more information, you can go to newballpark.raysbaseball.com, and we appreciate all the support you've provided over the years, but certainly as the Rays seek their forever home. Troy Melton is completing his warm-up tosses. He's part of our pitching preview. It is from Canes Furniture, quality selection value. That's the confidence of Canes. And Melton, we told you, has been pretty darn elite for the Detroit Tigers. In fact, he had his longest outing of the season against these Rays in St. Petersburg, where he went a total of 8 innings, giving up 2 runs. He's got electric stuff. He's tough to get on base against, and he's even tougher when guys are on base, especially with runners in scoring position. But he has lost his last 2 starts, or at least his team has lost his last 2 starts. And we'll see if the Rays can find a way against Melton in this ball game today. Yandy Diaz is working his way to the plate. It is National Dog Day. They had Bark of the Park here yesterday, but it's National Dog Day. So is the dad to Ivy, and is my broadcast partner, the dog dad to Charlie, I send it over to Andy Freed.
27: Look forward to seeing good old Charles tonight when we get in and get ready for the Padres series starting Friday. I knew you the same with little Ivy, as National Dog Day should be every day. Okay, the Tigers and the Rays. Game 3 of the series, final matchup of the year, for sure in the regular season. And Yadi Diaz leads off, and Melton's first pitch is inside and high. We get started right on time at 1:10. Warm and humid.
5: Temperature is
27: 78 degrees, which is the same as yesterday, but under the sunshine, and it does feel like humidity is up. Diaz takes inside 2-0. Well, what else can you say about Melton? In his age 25 season, truly coming into his own as one of the top pitchers in the American League, and coming off right elbow inflammation, his season didn't get started until May 24th. Diaz sends a little grounder right to the shortstop, McGonigal, who winds up and throws him out. And on 2-0, Yandy Diaz out. And there's one away.
10: Defensively for the Tigers, Spencer Torkelson at first, second baseman today, Gleyber Torres, McGonigal at short, and Hau Yuli at third. Behind the plate, Dylan Dingler and Brett Callahan, Max Clark, Zach McKinstry, left to right in the outfield.
27: Here comes Aranda. Jonathan has only one hit against the Tigers all year. It was a home run here in game one. Left-hand batter takes high 1-0. Melton has the best ERA going since he came into the league this year, which is his first start on May 24th. Only Jacob Mizorowski of the Brewers has a lower ERA in all of baseball. Melton's is the lowest in the game at 1.7 as Aranda fouls it back. Mizorowski at 1.5. And he's been with the Brewers, of course, the whole year. But the between Jobe and Melton, you got two very good top-of-the-rotation type pitchers for Detroit. The backdoor breaking ball is a strength to Aranda, and it is 1-2. And if you had to say what was the moment where his season really took off, it was the game at Tropicana Field. He struggled early to get in the zone, but once he did, retired the last 17 straight. Aranda takes a pitch that hits him. Came inside and clipped him. A cutter on 1-2, and it hits Aranda. So I'm sure painful for Aranda, but glad to be aboard. Melton from Canyon High School in Anaheim. Played college ball at San Diego State. A fourth-round pick of these Tigers in 2022. And up through their system, he was one of those guys. It reminds me a little bit of Scooble, that you heard good things about him, but seemed to really blossom in the majors. Perhaps even exceeding some expectations.
5: But he has learned very quickly how to get guys out in this league, and he's been tough pretty much every one of his games. Junior Caminero swings and misses. It's 0-1. You look, he has given up 4 runs in a game one time, and no more than that. He did give up 3 runs his last time out against Kansas City, but he's gotten no run support in each of his last 2 games. Caminero takes high and in. In fact, the Tigers were 11-2 in his starts until dropping the last 2 against the White Sox and the Royals. Of course, Royals haven't lost since. They've won 9 in a row. Cleveland in the Central has won 6 in a row. So the Tigers up against it. They need this one about as bad as the Rays do. Caminero looks at a cutter for a strike on the outside and falls behind. 1-2. Melton really isn't even a huge strikeout pitcher. Now, they have spiked up a little bit lately. But he is a soft contact guy. And that's how he can get so many innings under his belt. Aranda leads in the pitch. Line down the left field line. That's good for a base hit. Cut off towards the corner by Callahan. Aranda to second and wisely holds, and a base hit for Caminero. The Rays first hit. It's 2-1, 1 out.
10: It is the first hit, as you mentioned. So with that, every hit's a win with Suncoast. For each Rays hit, Suncoast donates $79 and honor their 79 Florida branches with up to $10,000 going toward 2 local nonprofits each month. And I'll tell you, Andy, if Brett Callahan is not the left fielder, for a lot of left fielders, that gets to the wall, and that's at least a double.
5: Caminero's now hitting 10 straight. He doesn't have a home run in over 2 weeks, but he has hit 10 in a row. And now up comes Liam Hicks, who blasts one way up into the air, but fouled down the right field line. A lot of territory over there. Torkelson, on his birthday, goes to the sidewall, and it's down to the lower deck. No balls and a strike. The 8 innings that he threw against the Rays is still his season high. In fact, not only did the Rays lose that game, they went down 20 in a row to end the game. That was a rough series. Hicks swings and fouls it off of the plate. Well, Meldon went 2-0 to Diaz and got him, but he's gotten to 2 strikes on Aranda, who got aboard, Caminero, who got aboard, and now 0-2 to Hicks, trying to give the Rays a lead. And then Chandler Simpson on deck. Aranda at second base. Caminero at first. Shortstop McGonagall playing behind the bag, just to the left of him. Here's Melton pitching. Taken high. 1-2. First game in Major League Baseball today. The Rays and the Tigers. We have a couple of 3:30, 4 o'clock games. Full slate of night games around the league as well. Hicks takes badly outside. 2-2. So Rays with an opportunity here in the first. And this is just a guy you cannot let get settled in. The Rays did get 2 runs against him early in that game back in May. And then, I mean, no base runners the rest of the way. So chance, you got to take advantage. Here's a swing and a ground ball to first. To his left, Torkelson spins, goes to second for 1. And the throw back to first in time for the double play. 3-6-1 on the twin killing. The Rays are finished off in the first. And now the Tigers come up against Freddy Peralta when we come back after this on the Rays Radio Network. In the zone,
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6: Next pitch is chopped toward first. Easy play for Jonathan Aranda. He'll take it to the bag, touch up. And that is four hitless innings for Shane McClanahan.
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3: Well, call them the catch meow or whatever you want, but the Tampa Bay Rays looked excellent today. A 3-0 win to close out their series against the Tigers in Detroit. And they do win that series en route to victory number 79. 3-0 the score, and welcome into the Rays Radio postgame show, everybody. I'm Chris Adams-Wall, still coming to you live from the original Hooters in Clearwater. Just wrapping up another Rays watch party. We had a fantastic crowd on hand here today. I guess the only downside was that the game went by so fast that it felt like we didn't get a whole lot of time to hang out with everybody, but look, when it all leads to a Rays win, it's all good. And that's exactly what happened in just 2 hours and 2 minutes. And not only that, but Freddie Peralta had his best start yet as a Tampa Bay Ray, and it wasn't really close. Freddie went 6 shutout innings today. He surrendered just 2 hits. He didn't walk anybody, and he struck out 4. He lowered that ERA to 5.11. And he does get his 6th win of the season to go to 6-11. Kevin Kelly was awesome today. 2 shutout innings, 1 strikeout. And Tyler Wells was really good, too, as he picked up his 5th save of the season in a 1-2-3 ninth after Kevin Kelly's 2 perfect innings. And, yeah, 2 hours and 2 minutes. That's all it took today for the Tampa Bay Rays. They got a leadoff single from Chandler Simpson in the 2nd inning. It was an infield hit, so he continues to wreak havoc there against opposing infielders. Then Johnny DeLuca slashed the RBI double. That opened up the scoring. And as it turned out, that was all the Rays required today. Richie Palacios would move Johnny DeLuca over on his sack bunt following the RBI double. And after Jorge Mateo struck out, it was Cedric Mullins who's gotten a lot of flack on this program, especially as of late. But he comes through with an RBI single. He tried to stretch it into a double, got thrown out trying to do so, but a 2-run inning there in the 2nd for the Rays. A big hit there for Mullins. And Tampa Bay would get a leadoff double from Jonathan Aranda in the 6th, then a single from Junior Caminero, and then a sac fly from Liam Hicks. Off the bat, I thought it was a 3-run homer, but that's a big park up there in Detroit at Comerica Park. The Rays would have to settle for a sac fly, so they added to their lead. And look, it wasn't an offensive masterclass by any means of the imagination. Yandy Diaz went 0-for-4 today, but Junior Caminero and Jonathan Aranda each had 2 hits today. They were the only 2 Rays with multiple hits in the game today. And look, when you pitch that well, when you hold any team to no runs and to do it on just 2 hits, that's all the Tigers were able to muster today against the Rays pitching staff. You're going to win a lot of games. And so I know we want to see more

0: offense. We want to see these Rays bludgeon teams like 6-0, 7-0, 8-1, 9-2, etc. But when you pitch this well, all you need is one. And the Rays got three, and they win the game 3-0 as well as the series. And how about this? The Rays in the last five games now, and that is starting Saturday night in Baltimore, the game that they lost 3-2 on that walk-off hit by Dylan Beavers. The Rays pitching staff has allowed just eight runs. Eight runs allowed in their last five games. So that's eight runs over the last 45 innings. That's a team ERA of 1.60. That's as a team. That's not just one or two people. That's everybody. 1.6 earned run average the last five games. And yeah, the Rays, they only won three of those five games. Still a winning mark. You'd like to see them score some more runs, because if they had done that in the two games that they lost, maybe that's a 5-0 record over the last five. But that is certainly an encouraging sign from the Rays pitching core. And they go on to another shutout win today, 3-0. So now they can kick back, relax, and hope that the Astros take care of the Yankees later today, and that the Marlins take care of the Red Sox a little bit later tonight. But we do want to hear from you on the Spectrum fan line. 1-888-388-0957 is the number. That's 1-888-388-0957. The postgame fan line is presented by Spectrum, built for big moments, here for game day. We'll go to our first break here on the program. When we come back, we'll get to your calls. We'll hear from Rays manager Kevin Cash and others. I think we're going to go until about 4.05 p.m. today, so get those calls in, and we'll talk to you on the other side of this break. 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
0: 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Rays win 3-0 today in Detroit. They held the Tigers to just two hits, as Freddie Peralta outpitched Troy Melton. And I'm Chris Adams. Becca Carney is here with me at the original Hooters in Clearwater for our Rays watch party, alongside Austin Platt and Chris Mathis back at our network studios. And I got to be honest, coming into today's game, I wasn't sure what to think. Troy Melton came in with an ERA of 1.60, one of the best ERAs since entering Major League Baseball back in May. Freddie Peralta, he was kind of going the other direction for the Tampa Bay Rays. But the Rays, to their credit, they were able to crack Melton for a couple of runs in the second, and then they added another one in the third. And Freddie Peralta did not allow a run over six scoreless innings, and at one point he retired a baker's dozen consecutively. So congrats to Freddie, his sixth win of the year. And the Rays, more importantly, get win number 79. 79-54 now are the Rays, 25 games over 500. They are off tomorrow, and then they are back home to begin a three-game series against the San Diego Padres on Friday night. What a series that is going to be. But we need to hear from Rays manager Kevin Cash before we open up the Spectrum fan line and hear from you for the first time today. 1-888-388-0957 is the number. That's 1-888-388-0957. And let's send it up to Comerica Park and hear from the Tampa Bay skipper, Kevin Cash.
6: Best outing as a Ray for Freddie. Several 1-2-3 frames. What'd you like most about the day today?
7: Yeah, encouraged by everything he did. I mean, I think he built off, you know, he's built off every outing, but certainly the last two innings in Baltimore were impressive, and it carried into today's start. Big, big win, and he set the tone early on for us.
6: From the time he got here to now, he's been working a lot with Kyle and Jorge. How much have you seen him kind of ingrain himself into the process here?
7: Oh, he's invested and give him a ton of just realize good he is, and he takes that confidence on the mound. And you know, the messages in between starts, it's a back and forth relationship that he has with Jorge and Kyle, and I know they're doing everything they can to help him, but this is a guy who's been a really good pitcher for quite some time now, so just happy to see him have a big game like today.
6: That ABS challenge too, where he tapped his helmet there to get that big strikeout on McGonigal.
7: Yeah, that was a big pitch in the moment. That might have been his last batter, you know, with two guys on, coming up in a three-run lead, but happy that he saw it that way. I was getting on Liam, like, why didn't he do it? But Freddie, you know, he screamed and challenged. I was happy he came through with a strike.
6: Melton's a tough guy over there for Detroit. I don't think he's given up three runs in a while. What did you like about the approach offensively?
7: Yeah, I mean, look, he's had a really good season for him, and we knew we had our hands full coming in. I think Johnny DeLuca came up big for us with a big double early on, and then Cedric getting that two-out hit was huge as well after we didn't capitalize, man on third, less than two out. So a lot of, you know, just quality at bats, but he's a very talented pitcher and limited us, but when our hits came, we had guys on base.
6: Wells today gets the save there, 3-0 to come in, 1-2-3 frame. What'd you like about him in that spot on his birthday, by the way, too?
7: Yeah, happy birthday to Wellesley. Just given Bake, you know, big workload, thick workload here recently. Felt like if we could get him an extra day, that'd be great. All the confidence in the world is going to come in, attack the strike zone, pitch at the top of the zone with a cutter and the fastball, and then bury some off-speed pitches below.
8: You guys knew what you were getting in Peralta, but it hasn't been, we talked about it earlier in the series, it hasn't been the kind of season he wanted.
7: Yep.
8: What does it mean to you and the team to have him pitching like the guy who last August had an 0.32 ERA for the Brewers?
7: It means a lot, and is, you know, hopefully it continues that way. But he's come in, ingrained himself in the clubhouse. I mean, it feels like he's been here for 6 months, and that's a credit to him. And the work that he puts in, you know, he's always going to come out and compete and be prepared to compete. And we can get him on a good run, but you can say that about any of our stars. We want them all on good runs here this final 5 weeks.
0: And that was Rays manager Kevin Cash with a lot of great things to say about Freddie Peralta and the performance today. Yeah, happy birthday, Tyler Wells, who ends up getting his fifth save. That's a big outing, though, for Freddie Peralta. And look, I know the Tigers are not playing their best baseball of the season. I think that's now 10 losses in their last 12 games as they start to fade a little bit, perhaps, away from that final American League wildcard spot. There's still a month left of the season. They have very good players. That Kevin McGonigal, I know he went 0-for-4 today, but he's one of the league leaders in WAR. I think he's just second in WAR in the American League behind only Bobby Witt Jr. of the Royals. We know what Gleyber Torres is capable of. Dylan Dingler, we know that. But how about this? The Rays held the Tigers to just 5 runs over this three-game series. 5 runs in 3 games. So they are certainly starting to throw it a little bit better. We mentioned what they did the final 2 games against the Baltimore Orioles, and hopefully that kind of pitching will continue against the Padres and then the Mets when the Metropolitans come to Tropicana Field starting on Monday. But we will go to another break here on the Rays Radio postgame show. When we come back, we will hear from Freddie Peralta. And we will take your calls on the Spectrum fan line. So we will hope that you call in 1-888-388-0957. That's 1-888-388-0957. And we'll be back in a jiff on the Rays Baseball Network.
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0: 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And welcome back into the Rays Radio postgame show, everybody. Chris Adams Wall still coming to you live from the original Hooters in Clearwater, just shutting down another Rays watch party. We had an awesome crowd on hand here today. And I am still joined here by Becca Carney and Austin Platt with Chris Mathis back at our network studios. But we had fun today, mostly because the Rays won, and they won in shutout fashion, 3-0 over the Detroit Tigers. So Tampa Bay wins the series after dropping game two last night 4-1 and taking game one of the set by the same score. Freddie Peralta was outstanding today, far and away his best start as a Tampa Bay Ray. He even challenged a pitch. And Austin Platt let me know a little bit earlier that Freddie Peralta has challenged the most pitches of any pitcher in Major League Baseball this season with 7. But it worked because it led to a strikeout, and that was the final batter that he saw, Kevin McGonigal, in the 6th that was originally called the ball. Freddie tapped his head, and it was overturned for his strike 3. And Freddie Peralta's final line today, 6 shutout innings, just 2 hits surrendered. He didn't walk anybody, and he struck out 4, and he is now 6-11 with an ERA of 5.11, certainly moving in the right direction since the trade from the New York Mets. But speaking of Freddie Peralta, let's send it back up to Motown and hear from the Rays righty. It is Freddie Peralta.
6: Freddie, we talked about all the work with Kyle and Jorge. What felt different about today's start maybe than the previous 4 you had here with the Rays?
7: I think today felt really good as the last time before today too, that I felt really good too. You know, I think mechanically I had everything working well today. I was, you know, in some point earlier in the game, I fell behind, but my fast was so good that I did see a little late, and that showed me that I, you know, it gave me more confidence earlier because of that, and then I put everything together, and Leon did a great job behind the play, like calling the pitches, the right pitches, and I think that it was awesome from the first pitch into the last one.
6: even when you fell behind, you got a couple of big outs, Freddie, but you started the strike-to-ball ratio was like 50-50, and then you started to get more strikes. Was it just the confidence on the fastball, the changeup? What do you think led to that?
13: You know, I was falling behind, and I was making good pitches, but, but I knew. I told myself, like, I got to get better. I also told Leon that I got to get better earlier in the count because I felt that I was feeling really good, but I knew that I was falling down. And then we changed everything. We get back in the count, and then we challenged more the hitter in the zone.
6: The changeup in particular, you had a number of whiffs on that. This is a team that obviously throws it a ton. They've asked you to up it. How comfortable were you with that pitch today?
13: Really comfortable the whole day with that pitch. Even like for strikeouts, he worked pretty well. I think that I use it in different situations that helped me to get through the lineup.
6: And then the ABS challenge on McGonagall there. I know how much you like to challenge. You tapped right away. You kind of knew that thing was on the corner.
13: I told that it was really close. If it wasn't strike, it was going to be there. But, you know, Adrian, he did a very good job and behind the plate today. But I for some reason, I felt that I had to do it, and we were right. Yeah.
8: Talk about heading off the field after knowing that you had such a strong game, and then getting the dugout. I think it was it Snides who got you, gave you a high five and slapped you on the back when you got in the dugout. Or
13: yeah, they all were supporting, and they've been supporting me since I got here. But today, yeah, they were all on it, and he came. I didn't know that I was going to finish, but you know, I felt really good with everything today, with the decision, with the defense that we had. It was amazing.
8: Did he just tell you that that's it?
13: Yeah, for the day. Yeah.
8: Okay. And then last year you were the pitcher of the month in the National League in August. How does the way you feel today? It's only one day, but how does that compare to the way you felt for a whole month last year?
13: It feels good. I've been learning and making adjustments this month since I got traded. Obviously, before we hit August, I talked about that because I win pitcher of the year of the month last year, and the year previous too. So, you know, I knew that something was coming for me, and hopefully, you know, I know that I'm gonna take it from here.
6: You talked about, you know, the work's been there, but the results haven't. To get the win today, how much does that kind of feel? The relief, ready to get that first win here?
13: Amazing. It feels really good. I'm very, happy about it, and I hope to get like 5 or 6 more. Yeah, why not?
0: And that was Rays right-hander Freddie Peralta. Another outstanding outing for him as the Rays take care of business against the Tigers 3-0. Hard to believe that if the Rays win one more game, they'll have 80. And look, now 11 wins away from 90. I talked about this a little bit last night, but who could have foreseen this? I mean, really. I did predict that they'd win 90 games at the beginning of the season. I did. A lot of us do predictions. I said 90. I tend to be on the optimistic side of things. I think they're probably going to get there. Hopefully they will get there. We have a little bit more than a month to go in the season. Not to toot my own horn there, but they're playing even better than I expected that they would. And look, when it's all said and done, this road trip, the Rays go, 3-3? So it's all good. You'd prefer them to win it, of course, but certainly better than going 2-4, 1-5, or getting swept on the road. 3-3 is just fine at this time of the season. And again, hopefully the Astros will beat the Yankees tonight and the Marlins can beat the Red Sox. Or maybe just the Astros win and maybe the Red Sox win. Because the Red Sox are just a game and a half behind the Yankees in the standings now. Yeah, Boston not letting up whatsoever. But we'll go to another break here on the Rays Radio Postgame Show. When we come back, I promise, we'll get to your calls on the Spectrum fan line at 1-888-388-0957. And we're back right after this on the Rays Baseball Network.
14: Baker down the hill. 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He struck him out. 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
0: And welcome back to our penultimate segment here on the Rays Radio postgame show, everybody. Chris Adams-Wall, Becca Carney, Austin Platt, still coming to you live from the original Hooters in Clearwater. Just closing up shop on another successful Rays watch party. We had a blast today, and Chris Mathis was back at our network studios for it, and he still is there, pushing all the right buttons, getting ready for the drive with T-Kraz. Rays are back on top 3-0. They beat the Tigers in Detroit, and they hold the Tigers to just two hits. Freddie Peralta's 6 shutout innings. Rays got an RBI double from Johnny DeLuca, an RBI single from Cedric Mullins, both of those hits in the second, and a sacrifice fly from Liam Hicks, and 3 runs is all the Rays needed today to defeat Troy Melton, and Tyler Wells got his 5th save of the season on his birthday. But let's open up the Spectrum fan line for the first time this afternoon, 1-888-388-0957, and we will begin today with Gio and Brandon. Good afternoon, Gio.
25: Hey, what's up, brother? See, what the plays from Mateo and Richie just show you is what an aberration last night was. Because if you're going to win 11 playoff games and win a world championship, we're going to do, the defense has got to be there. And today it was spectacular plays, solid pitching from Peralta. If that's our 5th starter, we're gonna win this division by double digits because he was great today. And I got a question for you. With the stadium talks, looks like it's coming to a vote Thursday and Friday, and all indications it's positive. What is the rating on a scale of 1 to 10 on the 20-year culmination of getting that stadium built and the vote going through? Is it a 10 out of 10? Because, like, winning a championship is a 10 out of 10. But if it's approved Thursday and Friday, where does that rate on a scale of 1 to 10? And, by the way, I'm going to be in the upper deck on Saturday night. Find me. I'm going to have cigars celebrating the winning of the vote and getting a new stadium. I'm so excited. It's like we've been talking about this for 20 years. Pat Nairn, D-Kras, Nick Wise, everybody's been talking on 620. 620's done a great job of interviewing people and getting everybody. And we've wanted this so badly, and now we're going to get it. And I can't wait to talk to T-Kras on Friday after both votes are done and we have our new stadium on the way. I'm so pumped. But I'd love to hear your opinion on that. Thanks for taking my call, bro.
0: You got it, Gio. Thanks very much. I agree with you. The defense was incredible today. Think about the addition that Jorge Mateo has been already for the Rays. Already popped a big homer, plays the defense that he did today. Filling in, by the way, for Taylor Walls at shortstop. So that's a guy that you can depend on there. Richie Palacios has played second. Just amazing. And look, I know a lot of fans wanted Luis Arraez. I was probably one of them, but look, I don't think Luis Arraez is making a play like that. And most of the plays that Richie makes, I know Luis Arraez's defense has gotten better this season, but you still trust Richie out there a bit more and just better for the vibes, right? I don't really know Luis Arraez. I'm sure he's a great guy, but he seems to be fitting in very well with Philly. We'll see Luis Arraez the very last series of the year, and I think it's an 11 out of 10, right? I mean, if we get what we're hoping for, Gio, 11 out of 10, 12 out of 10, 13 out of 10, whatever you want to say. Yeah, winning a championship, 10 out of 10 for sure, but I've only been here for, what, 3 years in the Tampa Bay region, but like you said, you guys have been through this a lot for, what, 20 years? So let's hope for the best, and again, you're welcome to wear your Rays gear at the Tampa City Council meeting. That's tomorrow, Thursday, August 27th at 9 a.m. at Old City Hall, and then at 9 a.m. on Friday, August 28th at the Hillsborough County Board of County Commissioners meeting, and that meeting is at the Fred B. Carl County Center in Tampa. But thanks very much for the call, Gio. We'll see how it goes, and obviously hope for the very best. Let's go next to Dave in Wesley Chapel, who is up on the Spectrum fan line. Good afternoon, Dave.
1: Good afternoon. Hey, Chris, I called in a little earlier than I usually do. Excited to hear what Brian from Cape Coral has to say about Freddie Peralta today. Usually nothing's, in my view, nothing's official until Brian puts his imprimatur on it.
0: Find out soon, because I think he's next in line on the Spectrum fan line. What did you think of Freddie?
1: Yeah, I know he was not a happy camper when Freddie pitched his last game.
0: No, he hasn't been a happy camper when Freddie's thrown at all. So it'll be interesting to hear what he has to say here in a few minutes.
1: Okay, I'll hang up and listen now.
0: All right, thanks very much, Dave. Wow, calling in to call out Brian in Cape Coral. How about it? Let's go to Brian in Cape Coral and get his thoughts on Freddie Peralta's six shutout innings. I imagine Brian may have had a change of heart.
2: I would say so. I mean, yeah, I know I've been tough on him since we traded for him. I mean, because I was hoping along the lines of more like Detmers or Alcantara, because obviously with the way he was struggling most of the season in the Mets, I'm like, oh, no, that's not going to be good. And, yeah, I mean, yeah, I was harsh, yeah. First start was Colorado and then Sacramento, not the easiest places. But also when you had a guy with such a high success rate in Colorado, you kind of figured that he might be able to replicate it, but After last week's start, I was definitely not a fan, because, I mean, he was good for the first four innings and then completely shambled in the fifth. And I was watching today, or like, more like listening, and after four innings, I'm like, all right, he's looking pretty good. Maybe they finally figured out Peralta and got him to change. Fifth inning came, and this is why I'm like, all right, this is the true testament, because all year he struggled in the fifth inning, breezed right through that in the sixth with no issue. So I'm like, okay, things might be looking up, so... Yeah, I'll take a loss wherever I'm wrong. I mean, I'm not one to admit that. I'd rather be proven wrong. So I may make harsh criticisms, but as long as I get proven wrong, that's all I care about, because I don't want those harsh criticisms to stand or be true. Because, like I said, we knew his changeup was his best, and obviously his fastball was predictable and getting slammed most of the season. And I'm glad to see now he's finally becoming, essentially, like they said in the broadcast, sometimes like full menu Freddie, because he did a lot of different pitches and did not stick to one certain one for many at-bats. So that was exciting to see. And they faced a good pitcher in Melton. So the fact that they struck early gave him that nice lead, and he was able to hold on and be efficient enough so our bullpen can be pretty solid and not go through too many pitchers for the off day tomorrow, makes me happy. It's a series win over a great pitcher, hopefully an extended lead over the Yankees. If not, then at least we didn't lose any ground. But like I said, I was wrong. Now, can he sustain this for the rest of the season? I hope so, because it seemed like he pitched completely different. If he can keep that kind of confidence level up, then he might be a force to be reckoned with coming into the postseason. But then, Cody, have a good one, man.
0: You as well, Brian, and look at you, taking responsibility. We need more people like you in our society, admitting that you're wrong and taking ownership for the harsh criticism that you gave Freddie Peralta. And look, he's still got a long way to go, right? Like, I don't think he's going to throw shutout baseball every start the rest of the way, but today was awesome, and that's what you want to see from Freddie Peralta. That's progress. Remember his first start in Colorado, that didn't go very well. I think he had a quality outing against the A's. Then he had the 4 2/3 game at home where he got pulled against the Orioles. And then the last time out was Kind of okay, right? He ended up going seven innings of five-run ball there against the Orioles in Baltimore today, though, again, just far and away the best that we've seen so far from Freddy Peralta. And interestingly enough, because he went today, I think that means he's in line to face the Mets, the team that traded him not even a month ago. So that'll be pretty exciting. I think I have this right that he would go Tuesday if they keep the same rotation when the Mets are in town starting a three-game series on Monday. I'm looking forward to this Padres series, though. I think that's going to be huge. San Diego, they just got some new owners, and who knows, maybe they'll both make the journey to Tampa Bay. I think it'll be the Padres' first road trip since they have officially been introduced. And the Padres are playing really well. They're 71-62. Luckily for the Rays, though, they have probably their three best pitchers ready to go for that series. It's going to be Shane McClanahan on Friday night. Then it'll be Nick Martinez on Saturday night taking on his former team. And then on Sunday, we'll have Drew Rasmussen. So I like the sound of that. And the Rays, they don't have to play the Orioles when they come back home. That's probably the best news, or the Blue Jays for that matter. But why don't we go to our final break here on the Rays Radio postgame show. And when we come back, we will get you all set for the day after the off day. That is Friday night when the Rays return home to Tropicana Field to take on the San Diego Padres. And we'll wrap up the show for you and get you all set for the drive with T-Kraz. That is coming up right after this on the Rays Baseball Network.
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0: With Becca Carney and Austin Platt, I'm Chris Adams-Wall, still coming to you live from the original Hooters in Clearwater, where we had another Rays watch party today. Chris Mathis has been back at our network studios, and man, it was a quick one today. 2 hours and 2 minutes, one of the fastest games the Rays have played this season. Of course, I don't think anything's going to top that game that they played out in Los Angeles against the Dodgers. I think that was, what, a 1:52, something like that, so 10 minutes slower than that, but we were playing at a breakneck pace for the most part today, and all it took was a Johnny DeLuca RBI double to open the scoring in the second, and that was the only run that the Rays needed today. They also got an RBI single from Cedric Mullins in that second inning, And then a sixth inning, Liam Hicks sacrifice fly as the Rays went on to a 3-0 win over the Tigers to take the series. And on the road trip, the Rays end up going 3-3 against the O's and the Tigers. So really not bad at the end of the day. And now the Rays lead atop the American League East standings is up to 4. We'll see what happens with the New York Yankees later tonight. They are once again hosting the Houston Astros in the Bronx. It will be Peter Lambert throwing for Houston tonight against Elmer Rodriguez of the Yankees. The Yankees who lost to the Stros last night in a back-and-forth battle 9-7. So let's hope for another Yankee defeat tonight, and then the Rays can gain even more ground on them. But a lead of 4 right now, that feels fine. It really does. On August the 26th, I don't know which position you'd rather be in. I mean, you ask Yankee fans, they'd probably want to be where the Rays are. And I know some Rays fans are nervous, like, oh, boy, like, are we going to be able to keep this up and hold the lead against the Yankees or the Red Sox, for that matter, who are coming on strong? And look, right now, the Rays are still in first place, and they're in first place by 4 games. Could that change in the month? You bet. But the Rays have put themselves in a pretty good position right now. And as Andy Fried says all the time, every other team in the American League would want to be in the Rays' spot right now. Every single one. They still have the best record in the American League. It's 79-54 now. And look, I know it's going to be a bummer if the Rays do not end up winning the division, but they're still in a really good spot. And they still have a really great chance of making the postseason for the first time since 2023. So let's try to focus on that and celebrate today's win, 3-0. The pitching looking very good, and I said it earlier today, but they've allowed 8 runs total in their last 5 games. That's a 160 ERA for the Tampa Bay pitching staff, and let's hope that they can keep that going on Friday night when the San Diego Padres come to Tropicana Field for Game 1 of a 3-game series. It's TBD for San Diego's starter, but for Tampa Bay, it is expected to be the lefty Shane McClanahan, who is 9-6 with a 3.10 ERA. First pitch will be at 7:10 p.m. at Tropicana Field, and the pregame show will air at 6:30. That should be a really fun series. The Rays not playing their best baseball of the season, but they're playing pretty good baseball still. The Padres might be playing their best baseball of the year, but that should be a good one. And again, that's the start of a 6-game homestand, 3 against the Padres Friday to Sunday, and then 3 against the New York Mets. That's Monday to Wednesday. And then the Rays go back on the road for 4 in Arlington against the Texas Rangers. And then after that, they will head to Atlanta, Georgia to take on the Braves. That's going to be a tough road trip also. There really are no easy series between now and the end of the year, except for maybe the Athletics, who will come to Tropicana Field in the middle of September. That series, a 3-gamer between September 15th and the 17th. And who knows, that might be the return of Chris Roycroft, who was just DFA'd by the Rays recently and picked up by the Athletics. But really nothing easy from here until the end of the season. In fact, I did see a post on social media, I think it was earlier today, that had the Rays strength of schedule in the top 5, the top 6. It was near the top, and it makes sense, right? San Diego and the Mets, whatever. They're playing a little bit better than they did earlier on in the season. Then at Texas, then at Atlanta, then the homestand to end the year against Houston, the A's, and Boston. And then you end with 4 in New York against the Yankees, and then 3 in Philadelphia against the Phils. It's not going to be easy, but right now the Rays do have a 4-game lead over the Yankees in the AL East thanks to their 3-0 win over the Tigers. But don't forget, Rays are off tomorrow. Then they play the Padres at home on Friday. Pregame show at 6:30, and then first pitch, Shane McClanahan against who knows at 7:10 p.m., and we hope that you will join us. Special thanks, as always, to Chris Mathis back at our network studios for all of his help today, as well as Becca Carney and Austin Platt and Andy Fried, Neil Solons, Chris Miller, and Sam Wells. My name is Chris Adams-Waldo saying goodnight. The Drive with T-Kraz is next. Enjoy it, everybody.
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7: On 0-1, swinging a fly ball well hit into right field, ranging back on a judge, all the way to the wall, and gone! Homer. Yandy likes the cleanup spot, and the Rays have tied it up.
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8: Welcome aboard on this abbreviated edition of The Drive on your Would You Rather Wednesday. Good afternoon, Tampa Bay. It is The Drive driven by Moss Nissan. We are live inside the Rude Air and Water Studios of WDAE. Great to have you with us on this Wednesday after a big Rays win, the series finale in Detroit. Freddie Peralta finally gets a win in a Rays uniform. Chris Mathis has been holding it down the entire afternoon. He's on the other side, and of course, you there. We are on the air until 6 o'clock, and then Rocker Riley will come your way then. 888-388-0957. You want to talk about the Rays' big win? You want to talk Buccaneer football? Because there's some news there. We're going to get into all of that. We have Would You Rather coming up a little bit later on in the program before we get out of here at 6 o'clock. So much to do, so much to talk about. The Rays, a big day on the field today. And even a bigger day. We'll talk about that, too, a little bit later on in this 4 o'clock hour in terms of the votes by the Tampa City Council taking place tomorrow morning. You are urged to show up in your Rays gear. Make your presence felt. Show up, show out at the Tampa City Council tomorrow morning. And then hopefully if that passes, at the Hillsborough County Commission vote on Friday morning. The Rays need you. Quite frankly, I need you to do it as well, because this is a very big moment in the history of Tampa Bay sports that's taking place tomorrow and, of course, on Friday morning. But we'll get into that. Ken Babby was on with Pat Narron earlier this morning. We'll take your calls and texts on everything Rays on the field, off the field. They finished a road trip at 3-3, so not the worst thing in the world considering the Rays are not playing their best brand of baseball. I completely agree with Chris Adams Wall. They're not playing their best brand of baseball. And I think the off day comes at a good time for a guy like Yandy Diaz. I was watching him today, man. He was pulling off pitches, these ground balls to short. It's like, that's not Yandy. You know, Yandy gets that ball in the outer half and boom, he shoots it the other way. You're not seeing that. So hopefully the day off, and I do think the shoulder, I think, is the body. You're a tank kid. It's the body. It's the shoulder for Yandy Diaz.
10: Yeah.
8: The Rays are not going to admit that, but I think a day off is going to suit Yandy Diaz well, and hopefully he comes back Friday night against the Padres, a Padres team that's playing some really good baseball. The Rays have to be on it. They better kick it up a notch or two because the Padres are playing well. And believe it or not, the young surging Mets are actually playing some good baseball for the first time, I don't know, in about 11 years. You know, going back to 2015 when they were in the World Series against Kansas City. And that's where Freddie Peralta came from. By the way, it's going to line up to where Freddie Peralta next week will take on the Mets in his next turn in the rotation. How about that?
11: As you just said that, I started writing.
8: Well, write it down, Kevin Cash, because you know Freddie Peralta is going to be juiced for that matchup. We are juiced when it comes to the NFL and the Buccaneers. They had a joint practice today up in Jacksonville. How did that go? It doesn't matter because the big story regarding the Buccaneers is regarding their first round pick. He's banged up. How bad is it? That is the theme of our opening drive. I'm trying to hit it, Chris Matthews. There you go.
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24: With T-Crass.
8: I don't know. It was kind of a lighter joint practice today. I think the Buccaneers showed a little bit more energy, a little bit more zip than they did yesterday, certainly. But the big news surrounding the Buccaneers revolved around Reuben Bain Jr., the first-round pick who has been fantastic the entire summer, really since he got here. From the OTAs to the mini camp to training camp, You saw him in the preseason last week against Kansas City, you know, in a couple of snaps. You saw the hump move. You saw what he did when he dropped back into coverage. He showed he could do that as well, and that's going to be part of his job description. But listen, most of the time, I want this guy putting his hand in the dirt and going to kill the quarterback. That's what Reuben Bain can do. And he uses violent hands and everything else, and his bend and his athleticism and his burst and his technique to do just that. However, yesterday, you know, it was bad enough that the Buccaneers didn't do well in their joint practice, which wasn't a big deal in the grand scheme of things. The biggest deal that came out of it was the fact that Reuben Bain Jr. suffered a shoulder injury. And that was the first thing I saw this morning. It's like, what? Reuben Bain Jr. with an AC shoulder. But Todd Bowles, kind of calming the fears of Buccaneer Nation, he was asked about Reuben Bain Jr. and the injury, and here's the head coach.
13: He's got a sore shoulder that he's dealing with, so we kept him out today. He'll be fine.
14: You good for the opener?
13: Yep.
8: Yep. So you heard Rick Stroud there in the background. Will he be ready for the opener? And Bowles said, yep, right away. Yep. Yep. Good. That's what I want to hear. Yep. You sure? Yep. All right. I just want to make sure, Todd.
13: Yep.
8: Yep. Okay. Gotcha. You know. So, yes, right? Yeah.
13: Yes, it is.
8: Yes, it is. Okay. So, Reuben Bain Jr., AC joint injury. Apparently, it's his right shoulder. And incidentally enough, if you watch the hump move he put on the Jaguars offensive lineman yesterday, it was his right arm that he used to shove that dude aside on his way into the backfield. So I don't know if it occurred on that play, but we do know it occurred at some point yesterday. He didn't practice today. Todd Bowles says there's nothing to worry about. This guy's going to be fine. But we're telling you that Reuben Bain Jr. is banged up. You know, you mentioned it, and we, you know, we're teasing some of the topics online. You got the usual jokers. Stop worrying. Shut up. Nobody asked you anything. Nobody's worrying. We're just reporting to you what's going on. And the Buccaneers have 2.5 weeks left until they go to Cincinnati. Reuben Bain Jr. was not playing in the preseason finale anyways on Friday night. None of the starters will. And Todd Bowles mentioned today that that's going to be the case. Tristan Wirfs got another practice under his belt. Wirfs will not play on Friday night. But Tristan Wirfs did address the media after practice. He feels good and he looks good. What about it, big guy?
15: Yeah, I feel great right now. Wasn't how I was hoping to start camp. That was really frustrating, but very nice to be back out here with the boys. Yeah, I feel good.
8: Good. That's what I want to hear. The big guy, he's feeling good. I got to have the big guy. The big guy's feeling good.
15: Yeah, I feel great right now.
8: Yeah, good, good. That's what we want to hear. I got to have the big guy. The big guy's back. And the big guy's feeling good. And that's huge, because when the big guy is back and the big guy's feeling good, that offensive line goes to a completely different level. Remember last year he was hurt. He was coming off the knee thing. He missed the first couple of games of the season. So he was rehabbing. And unfortunately, in the conditioning run, when they reported for training camp, he hurts his hamstring. And, you know, he missed a good amount of time, about 3 weeks or so. But the Buccaneers have been very careful with him, and they started to ramp him up slowly but surely. And when they went up to Jacksonville, they put him out there, and he's done well at practice. And look, they got to get some reps under his belt. And look, he knows his body. We got, just like Vita Vea, okay, you got 2.5 weeks. These guys have been there and done that. Two vital pieces of this organization in the trenches, right, where games are won and lost most of the time. You got Tristan Wirfs at left tackle, feels great. And now you got Vita Vea back practicing as well. And now he's going to get some reps under his belt so he can get into some sort of football shape. And I think 2 weeks is going to be enough time for him to get up to speed. And by the time we go to Cincinnati on September the 13th, all systems go for Tristan Wirfs. All systems go for Vita Vea. And all systems go for Reuben Bain Jr. So better that injury happen now, if you're going to have some sort of injury, than sometime in mid-October or something like that. But Reuben Bain's fine, and look, the Buccaneers, we're going to handle him with kid gloves anyways moving forward. You got the final preseason game on Friday, and that final preseason game will be used to evaluate the rest of this roster. There are certain position battles going on in the wide receiver room. Wide receivers, six, maybe seven. You know, inside linebacker. I mean, there are some battles taking place there. You know, Caden Fordham is a young guy who has really stepped out in front in a couple of these preseason games. The Bucs kind of like him a little bit. So we're going to see him a lot on Friday night. Going to see a guy like John Bullock on Friday night. I mean, these are guys that really need to play and play well. And look, these Buccaneer draft picks, you know you're not going to see Bain. You're going to see Ted Hurst, I do believe. And look, he's a rookie. He's got to play. He's got to get used to the speed of the game. He's got to get acclimated to the speed. Because it's one thing coming in, OTAs, and then mini camp, and then training camp, and then the preseason, and then from the preseason to the regular season, that's an entirely different speed. So in order for the game to slow down for a guy like Ted Hurst, who has flashed, there's no question about that. He belongs on this level. He needs the reps. So I would think he would play on Friday night. Another guy who could see some action on Friday night, unless you consider him a starter already, is the second round pick, inside linebacker Josiah Trotter, the kid out of Missouri, who today held on to an interception. He had a pick today at practice. So did Aiden Garnes, the undrafted free agent out of Arizona. So good for those two guys. And Jeremiah Trotter has been opening some eyes, too, at training camp. He's a thumper. He has showed that he can blitz. He is also trying to prove to everybody that he can also drop back into coverage. And he was asked today, he talked to the media, hey, you've had some questions coming out of Missouri. Do you believe that you're an every down linebacker? Here's the confidence of this kid.
17: Oh, yes, sir. No doubt. I know coming in, I know there's outside noise, people saying I could or could not, but I knew what I could do. I knew what God put inside of me. So I just wanted to come out here and show that I could not only just cover, I could blitz, pass rush, and be everything that the Bucs need me to be for this organization, and then try to win football games ultimately. So if I need to be on the field, if there's five downs, I wish I'd be on the field for five downs. But yeah, ultimately, I just try to do what I can to show the organization what I can do to be able to stay on the field.
8: The organization. I love it. It's like, you know, it's the guy's working as a hitman for the mafia, the organization. But this guy is a hitman. Josiah Trotter is a hitman. The Buccaneers want him to hit everything that moves. And so far, he's been doing that, especially in the run game. That's where he excels. And in coverage, I think the Buccaneers have been content so far. It's still kind of a work in progress, but he's going to get better. He's a young player. The instincts is there. The physicality is there. The speed is there, certainly. The playmaking ability is there. He just has to put it all together. Boy, you look at this draft class, my goodness. Jason Light should really pat himself on the back because it appears that this draft class, when you look at the first four draft picks, Bain, Trotter, Hurst, and Keontae Scott, I think all four of those guys will play significant snaps this season for the Buccaneers. Significant. Those four guys right there. I mean, you're not going to find too many other teams in the NFL that can make that claim where their first four draft picks are going to be either starting and or playing significant snaps. And I think the Buccaneers will have all four guys doing so. Bain is a starter. We know that. Josiah Trotter is going to start alongside Alex Anzalone. You know, Ted Hurst is not a starter, but there are some wide receivers that are banged up in that room, including Emeka Abuka, and we think Mech, as they call him, will be ready for the opener in Cincinnati. At least we hope so. But Ted Hurst is going to play a big part in this offense, especially down in the red zone. And Keontae Scott, too, as a nickel guy, as a special teams guy. The Buccaneers like him. Yeah, a little bit older than some other guys, but He has proven to be a playmaker and a very smart player, a heady player, a very instinctive player as well. And the other thing I like about some of these guys right at the top of their draft class is how young they are. Putting Keontae Scott aside.

0: The first four guys that they drafted are going to help this team immediately. There's no question about that. It is exciting, Coach. I hope you're happy. 888-388-0957. Text at 82945. Baker Mayfield will not play on Friday. Todd Bowles was asked about the quarterback rotation. He's like, I don't know yet. Not at this time, I think he said.
1: Not at this time.
0: Yeah, he doesn't know who's starting. He said that's something that they're going to talk about as a staff. But it sounds like Jalen Daniels could very well start the game on Friday night up in Jacksonville. What a major opportunity for that young man. He's going to play a lot. And Jake Browning, who is starting to feel the pressure from the undrafted free agent out of Kansas, and he should, because right now, Jalen Daniels is in the lead. And if he has another good game on Friday, that would make it 3-for-3 in preseason action. Then maybe, just maybe, we know he's already on the team. There's no question about that. Forget about the talk. We were talking about this last week before the Kansas City game. Wow, Jalen Daniels looks good. You know, you can't sneak him through waivers to get him on the practice squad. Forget it. That ship has sailed. Forget about the practice squad with Jalen Daniels. He's on the final 53. Now the question here is, if he performs well on Friday, is he quarterback two? Or is it Jake Browning? Like, the only advantage Jake Browning has, the way I see it, is the experience factor. Let's be honest. Because every other attribute belongs to Jalen Daniels. He's got a stronger arm. He's more mobile. He galvanizes this team. The teammates love him. Very positive. The only other advantage that Jake Browning has is he just has more NFL snaps under his belt. And Jalen Daniels doesn't. Now, if we see any of these guys in meaningful snaps, like we talked about yesterday, then the season's going downhill. Let's be honest. But in the event, and it's kind of like what I mentioned, it's like buying insurance, right? You never know when you're going to need it until you need it. You want to put the best guy back there if the worst case scenario happens to come across the field and whatever, and Baker Mayfield is compromised or hurt or injured. And if he has to miss time, obviously the Buccaneers might be doomed. But you've got to put in the guy that you believe gives you the best shot. Like, if Baker's out for a four-game stretch, you're asking your backup quarterback to go in there, just win me two of those games. That's all. I'm not asking you to win three of the four. You're definitely not winning all four. But stranger things have happened. But for a backup quarterback, that is what you need. Like, if your guy misses two games, you're hoping to split the two games that your starter's out. If it's four games, you're hoping to go 2-2. If it's six games, 3-3. You get the idea. If he's going to miss five games, like, don't lose four of the five. Be realistic. Like, if we can go 2-3, my gosh, if everything falls right 3-2, we rely more on our defense and our running game and the special teams now that Danny Smith is here. Maybe we can pull it off and go 3-2. Now, it's a scenario that you do not want to entertain or even think about, but you have to at least prepare. You know, hope for the best, but, you know, prepare for the worst. Like, a hurricane is coming. We certainly hope that that's not the case, because now we're getting into the peak of hurricane season as we are into late August, into September and October, whatever. But you don't understand what I'm saying. I think most of you do. Some of you, I don't know, based on like social media, the SMMs and the text platform, maybe not. But I think with another good game on Friday night, I think it's Jalen Daniels' job to lose as the backup to Baker. 888-388-0957. Text at 82945. Great to have you with us here on a beautiful Wednesday across the bay. We are live in living color, 95.7 FM, the mighty AM 620. We're streaming worldwide through the iHeartRadio app, so get all over it. Chris Mathis has kind of been here all day. Did a great job producing Rays baseball, and he'll be with me all the way up until 6 o'clock. We have...
2: Chris is doing a great job.
0: Godwin or Mathis, Jason Light? I think you're talking about Mathis?

0: Yes. I knew that would be funny. When we come back, your calls and texts on the Bucks. Reuben Bain Jr., not a big deal. He's got 2.5 weeks left to get ready for Cincinnati, and I think he will be ready. But on the way back, it was a good day for the Rays and a really positive sign out of a Rays newcomer. We were waiting weeks for what we witnessed today. How big was it? We'll get into that too next.
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22: Yeah, encouraged by everything he did. I mean, I think he built off, you know, he's built off every outing, but certainly the last two innings in Baltimore were impressive, and it carried into today's start. Big, big win, and he set the tone early on for us.
0: Rays manager Kevin Cash loved what he saw out of one of the newcomers, Freddy Peralta, on the mound today for the Rays in a game they absolutely had to have in Detroit. Last night was just, that was a gut punch last night. Watching that game, the Rays defense really failed them yesterday. Palacios and DeLuca not on the same page on the pop fly. And then, of course, you had Jonathan Aranda, you know, not able to backhand that one play. It was not a good night last night for the Rays. Ian Seymour gave up another home run. I mean, if the Rays played cleaner ball defensively, they might have stolen that game last night, but it didn't happen. They only scored one run, and they lost the game 4-1. Well, today the Rays bounced back. Day game after a night game. You're not always sure about how things are going to go, especially when you're on the road. But Freddy Peralta, look, he did a nice job because I don't think he was as sharp in the first couple of innings. He fell behind some batters, yet he was able to rally, make some good pitches, and get guys out. He didn't walk anybody. He won six innings, no runs. He gave up two hits. They were both singles, no walks, four strikeouts on 81 pitches. First pitch strikes to just 10 of the 20 batters he faced. I mean, you'd like that percentage or ratio to be higher than just 50%. You know, first pitch strike one, you're ahead of the game. But I give him a lot of credit because, again, without walking anybody, it was ball one, and he fell behind a couple of guys, yet he was able to make some good pitches and get some guys out. He also had 10 swings and misses today. So this was a big step in the right direction, and he got the win. This is his first win since the middle of June, and I know he talked about that. I heard his comments after the game, like, oh, this feels great. I felt really good out there, yada, yada, yada. That was a real positive sign for the Rays. And look, that was, what, his fifth start in a Rays uniform? We knew that this was a process, and it's still a work in progress. And we're here on August the 26th. By the time we get to September the 26th, you want to see more improvement, right? You want to see this guy get to a place where, okay, the fastball is humming, and he had pretty good velocity. He was up around 96 consistently, and the changeup is really biting, and he's getting swings and misses on that, as well as the slider, the occasional curve. But it was a big step in the right direction for Freddy Peralta today. Six shutout innings, just two hits, four strikeouts. Kevin Kelly, my gosh. How about the job that dude did today? He barely broke a sweat in going two perfect innings, striking out one. He retired six batters on 23 pitches. Kevin Kelly has been outstanding. And Kevin Cash could have gone, and I was... a little surprise, you know, a three-run lead. It was 3-0. He was able to turn it over to Tyler Wells, and he had a 1-2-3 ninth with a strikeout. So he saved Brian Baker, who's been a very busy man. And by doing so, you save him. Baker gets today off. He gets tomorrow off. And then when you get to Friday, you're back home in the friendly confines of Tropicana Field. Although the Rays won 2-5 in their last homestand, that's got to improve. The Padres come in and then the Mets come in. So you have an opportunity, hopefully, to stack some wins at home. And hopefully while you're doing that, the Yankees and the Red Sox are killing each other this weekend. And that's what you're hoping for. It's a four-game series, including a doubleheader. And if you're the Rays, what you're rooting for is for the Red Sox to win 3 out of 4, believe it or not. Because the Yankees are closer. If they can sweep the Yankees, even better. But if the Red Sox sweep and the Rays win, lose a game or two to the Padres, then the Red Sox will get a lot closer. So I think the perfect scenario is Red Sox take 3 out of 4 from the Yankees. And, you know, the Rays gain some ground on the Yankees by winning 2 out of 3 against San Diego. And you got the Mets coming in. And you'll have Freddy Peralta, by the way. I thought it was kind of interesting how the pitching pairings work out quite nicely for your Tampa Bay Rays, to the point where Freddy Peralta's next start will come against the New York Metropolitans on Tuesday night. The Rays will have their three best dudes going this weekend, though, and that's something to feel really good about. McClanahan Friday night against Mize. And then you've got Nick Martinez Saturday, Drew Rasmussen Sunday. Giddy up. That's the way to set up your rotation against a Padres team that's performed really well. They're right there for the wild card. They played really good baseball. The Mets have actually played some pretty good baseball with some of their younger kids doing what they're doing. But look, the Mets are on the road. You hope to take 2 out of 3 there. And look, for all the Rays' struggles, you know, it ended up being a 3-3 road trip, and that's okay. You know, when you go on the road for 6, you're hoping for 3-3, 4-2 would be great, but the Rays are not playing their A game at this point. They're not. The offense is kind of hit or miss at this point. I don't like the way Yandy looks. I think the shoulder is an issue. He rolled over on a couple of balls today. It's like, he went 0-for-4, not ideal. Yeah. He can definitely use a day off. And hopefully he comes back Friday rejuvenated. Jonathan Aranda, couple of hits today. He looked good. Judy Caminero had a couple of hits as well. But you need to see pop off his bat. Let's get some pop going for Junior. And maybe coming back home will revitalize him. I need to see a little bit of pop going on there. 888-388-0957. Text at 82945. On the Borough Toll 4DA text platform, where standard message and data rates do apply there. So the Rays were able to scratch out a couple of runs today. RBI double by Johnny DeLuca in the second, and then an RBI single by Cedric Mullins chasing him home. And they're just scratching out these runs. Boy, Liam Hicks in the sixth inning. Did he just miss one or what? I thought that was out. I think the wind was kind of blowing in a little bit. There was a breeze blowing in from Surly center field. He hit one deep to right. Oh my goodness, that was so close to a 3-run homer. That would have really broken the game open. It turned out to be a sacrifice fly, and that scored a run, and that made it 3-0. And honestly, how great the Rays were doing in terms of Freddy Peralta, and the bullpen was just aces, man. The Rays were able to win 2 out of 3, and that's the bottom line, is winning 2 out of 3. 3-3 road trip, not the worst thing in the world considering how badly the Rays have been playing, honestly. You know, the pitching hasn't been as great as it could be. Outside, you know, Rasmussen and Martinez were fantastic a couple of games ago. But I'm talking about the stretch of the last 2.5 to 3 weeks, ever since they came back home from the West Coast swing. They went 9-0 West Coast, and then they went 2-5. On that 7-game homestand, very disappointing. And then 3-3 on this road trip. And that is allowing for the Yankees and the Red Sox to get a little bit closer in the American League East. I'll tell you what, man. The Rays got a pick-me-up from the Astros last night. That was a big win for the Astros for beating the Yankees and keeping it at 3, 3.5, whatever it is. Right now, the Rays are 4 up, but they're 3 up in the loss column. The loss column is where you need to be focused on. Yankees tonight against the Astros, and then the Red Sox tonight. Oh, my gosh, that was... Marlins had a chance to win that game last night in the 10th. Did you see how they scored the tying run? It was a swing and a miss on a strike three that would have ended the game. Ball gets by the catcher, and the tying run scores, and the winning run was 90 feet away, and they couldn't get that guy in. It goes into the 11th, and then Jared Duran, one of the biggest jerks in baseball, hits a grand slam.
1: He's a bum.
0: He is a bum. And the Red Sox have Sonny Gray going tonight, which sucks. Because that guy has just been electric. What is he, 16-3? My goodness. So I'm not sure if the Marlins will be able to help out. I'd like to think that they will. But Sonny Gray, 16-3 with a 2.79 ERA. The Yankees have Elmer going tonight. Who's this guy? Is he anybody? No, he ain't nobody. Elmer.
2: The New York Yankees!
0: Ruth, Gehrig, DiMaggio, Mantle, Elmer Rodriguez. That's what I see here. Starting lineups against Peter Lambert of the Astros. Astros obviously are fighting for their playoff lives, so it's a big game for them. Go Astros tonight. Go Marlins tonight as well.
3: Elmer, the third-ranked prospect in the Yankees organization. He last made his appearance and last started June 21st. He gave up 3 runs in 4 innings to the Reds.
0: That's fantastic. He's 0-2 with an ERA of 4.76. Maybe Yordan Alvarez can welcome Elmer in with a second-decker home run tonight. How about that? I would love it. All right, a couple of texts rolling in. Vacation guy. Peralta, great game. Well, I'm glad to hear one of you admit it finally. Yeah, there have been some struggles, and I'm sure up until today, before today's game, I don't think the Rays were completely satisfied with his progress, but I thought today was a big step forward. And they've adjusted some things. You heard Andy talk about it during the broadcast. He's now setting up on the third base side of the rubber. He's worked out of the stretch. He's getting good extension in terms of his delivery. He's utilizing his changeup a lot more. So these are some of the changes that the Rays have made. And, you know, it takes time. You know, it's not an overnight thing. But I think Freddie Peralta is getting adjusted to the Rays' way of doing things. And look, it's the Rays teaching it, but the other side of it has to be willing to accept that guidance. And it seems like Freddie Peralta is a great guy in the locker room, and he sounded really upbeat after the game. Really happy. He said he felt good. All of the above, which is good. And hopefully he can build off this moving forward, and he should be more than motivated for his next start, right? He's getting to face the Mets. I mean, he was so miserable up there for the first, 3.5 months of the season before the Rays rescued him and made that trade by the trade deadline. Well, hopefully he gets to stick it to the Mets in his next outing. All right, when we come back, Chris Mathis is back. He's going to let you know what's on tonight. The Rays had a really good day on the field today. An even bigger day off the field tomorrow morning and Friday. We'll tell you about that too next.
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0: All right, great to have you with us here on The Drive. 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
0: Yes, sir. What's on tonight presented by our guys over at the Holland Group with our guy, Chris Mathis.
3: And you got that right, Tom. 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An injury scare for one Buccaneers rookie. Yeah, not good there. We talked about it earlier in this program. If you missed it, go check it out or stick it right here on WDAE this evening until 6 o'clock. And then Rock Riley will take over 6 until 7. Plus, Tom Krasnicki, he's back. He's back on TV tonight. He's a superstar on TV. Bay News 9 Spectrum Sports, 10:30 tonight.
0: Hey, I like watching you on TV, too. Yeah, tonight, 10:30 on Bay News 9, we'll be discussing the Buccaneers and the Jaguars after their joint practices today. So we'll be discussing that as well as Baker Mayfield and Jalen Daniels tonight, 10:30 on Bay News 9. So check it out.
3: And there you have it. Yeah, television, as we heard the broadcaster yesterday, he's excited. He's one of the many thousands that are looking forward to the TV broadcast tonight for you, Tom.
0: Yeah, yeah, that's wonderful there. You can't wait. 888-388-0957. Text at 82945. We're on the air until 6 after the Rays shut out the Tigers in Detroit this afternoon behind Freddie Peralta. 6 shutout innings. Really good outing out of him. Best outing so far in a Rays uniform. And he got the win. He hasn't won a game since June. So that was a really big day for him. He felt good afterward. Did a nice job of bouncing back. He wasn't like hitting the strike zone as much as he would like to in terms of getting out in front of guys. He didn't walk anybody, which was really amazing to me because he fell behind quite a few guys like early in the count, but he didn't walk anybody. He only allowed 2 hits, both singles. And look, it kind of helped that he faced Detroit, and Detroit in this run that they've had have not been scoring a lot of runs. I mean, they beat the Rays last night because the Rays beat themselves. Let's be honest. The pop fly with Palacios and DeLuca, that turned out to be costly. And then Jonathan Aranda couldn't backhand the ball. So 2 defensive miscues really aided in the Tigers' win last night. Disappointing. But I got to give the Rays a lot of credit. On getaway day game after a night game on the road, they came back today. They rode the coattails of Freddie Peralta, and they were able to get the win. So a big win for the Rays on the field. And ladies and gentlemen, tomorrow and Friday, even a bigger occurrence taking place. So tomorrow morning, the Tampa City Council will get together and vote on the Rays stadium proposal. And hopefully, on the 7-member panel, all the Rays need are 4 yes votes. I want to hear 4-3 in the affirmative. So if that happens tomorrow, then it goes to the Hillsborough County Commission Friday morning at 9 a.m. So tomorrow morning and Friday morning. Tomorrow morning is the Tampa City Council in their chambers, and Friday morning, Hillsborough County Commission. Ken Babby, the Rays CEO and friend of the program, he was on the Pat and Aaron show, and he said this morning that you, Rays fans, you can make a difference. Listen.
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0: Food and pizza. I mean, that's enough to get me down there. That was Ken Babby this morning on with Pat and Aaron. Look, that's a guy who has worked quite diligently, and he has met with a lot of these county officials and elected leaders on the city council and the Hillsborough County Commission to try and, you know, rally around them, listen to their concerns, work with them a little bit. The Rays have put even more money into the pot. Like, when this thing started, it was the Rays saying, look, this public-private partnership, because we're all going to win over the course of 30, 35 years, we're willing to go 50-50. And look, and I said this at the time, if you remember, that is a negotiating ploy. I think the Rays were absolutely willing to put more into the pot. And Ken Babby's probably listening to us say, yo, Tom, shut the hell up, man. And he was probably saying that at the time. But he knew, look, he and Patrick Zalupski, Bill Cosgrove, the new Rays owners, they've been around the block. They've done a lot of these deals. Dreamfinders Homes, right, with Patrick Zalupski. He knows the real estate market and the ins and the outs and everything else. He knows how to broker these big deals. And it helps having the governor, obviously, in their corner. And he has certainly been instrumental throughout this entire process. But here we are, guys. It's the bottom of the ninth. It's a tie game, and the winning run is at third. You need to get that run home. That's how close we are to getting this thing across the finish line. And whether it's a wild pitch or a sacrifice fly, you know, if it's less than two outs, whatever baseball parlance term that you want to use, this is it. It's the bottom of the ninth. And the Rays are hoping to get that run home. The winning run is 90 feet away. We're 90 feet away, obviously, from a figurative sense, from getting this thing across the finish line and having the Rays secure their forever home. And we've been talking about this for as long as I've been in the Tampa Bay market, which is 22 years. From the moment I got here in 2004, it was Stu Sternberg buying the team for $200 million, and he made a heck of a profit, by the way. Good for him. And him having four bites at the apple, and he went 0 for 4. And now these new guys, less than a year after buying the team, have this team and this area on the precipice of a transformational project that is going to benefit everybody. And that's what you have to understand. Even if you don't like sports, sports is a way of bringing the community together. You know what else sports does? By having Major League Baseball in your backyard, if you're the city of Tampa, and the smart elected officials on this side understand what that means. Ken Hagen knows. Jane Castor knows. Alan Clendenin knows. They know what professional baseball means to a city. More so than bringing people together and having families go to games and spend their money, of course. It drives the economy. It creates jobs. It creates hundreds of millions and even billions of dollars in economic development. And by all studies we've seen, that number is over $50 billion, $55 billion. Then there was an independent study that said $70 billion was the economic development for a project of this size. You can't say no to this. This is a win-win for everybody, even if you don't like sports. It's going to bring money, and all the people want to hear about all the excuses. We're potholes. Let's fix the potholes. Yeah, I got a pothole for you to fix. Come on. You do this deal, and you won't have any potholes for the next 40 years. That's how much money will be rolling in, and not just from Rays games, All-Star games, the events that will be taking place there. So we're right there, guys. And tomorrow morning, Tampa City Council, they're on the spot. And I would urge each and every member of that city council to choose wisely. Because if you have political aspirations that go beyond being on the Tampa City Council, you better choose wisely. Because the consequences could be, in a democratic society, obviously, you're a registered voter. If you don't like the job that your elected official is doing, you can do something about it. So I would be very careful, obviously, and you have the facts presented to you. You know which way you need to be going. For the short and long term of the Tampa Bay region, you know what you should be doing. Same thing, Hillsborough County Commission, Friday morning. Hopefully, we need to get past the hurdle of tomorrow. And then if we get to Friday, I'm going to feel a lot better about it. I'm cautiously optimistic that this thing gets across the finish line. We are so close. How many times have we said that, though? There's a small, tiny part of me is like, yeah, you know, you're enthusiastic. I'm optimistic that this thing's going to happen. But nobody's ready to pop any corks yet or celebrate because nothing has happened yet. But tomorrow morning, big morning, Tampa City Council. And the Rays are encouraging you, Rays fans, to go down there in your Rays garb. There'll be pizza there. And, you know, you got a free meal out of it, you know. Get on down there and support the Rays for this very historic occasion tomorrow. We got one more hour to go. Your thoughts, 888-388-0957. Text at 82945 on the Bartow 4DA text platform. All right, coming up, more on the Rays vote. Are you going? Do you think it happens? Your thoughts on Freddy Peralta and what he did today for the Rays on the mound at Comerica Park in Detroit. How significant was that outing today for Peralta and the Rays? And also, when we come back, the Buccaneers receiving an injury scare revolving around the guy that we have very high hopes for. Details coming up next.
8: 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We'll have food and pizza for those who are there. 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
8: Gloves are off. I'm playing hardball. 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
9: You're going to like this guy. 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
7: Yeah. With T-Grass starts now.
10: Yeah, I feel great right now. Wasn't how I was hoping to start camp. That was really frustrating, but very nice to be back out here with the boys. Yeah, I feel good.
11: Bucks left tackle Tristan Wirfs back practicing. The Bucks were up in Jacksonville for a joint practice today. Wirfs is back into the swing of things. He feels good. That's a great sign for the Buccaneers moving forward. But there is somewhat of an injury concern on the other side of the ball as we welcome you back. Good afternoon, Tampa Bay. 5:08 on your ride home. It is the drive driven by Moss Nissan. As we'll take you up until 6 o'clock, we're live inside the Rood Aaron Water Studios of WDAE on this beautiful Would You Rather Wednesday. Would You Rather coming up at the bottom of the hour. Uh-oh is right, Todd Bowles. We are on after Rays baseball, an abbreviated edition to the show. And the Rays came through with a series win over the Tigers in Detroit. They took the series finale today behind Freddie Peralta. Fastball Freddie went 6 shutout innings, allowed just 2 hits, struck out 4 in his best outing since he put on the Rays uniform. Rays win it 3-0. They take 2 out of 3, and now the Rays with 79 victories. They're a victory away from 80. Just to put it into perspective, last year the Rays won 77 games for the entire season. We've got a little more than a month to go in this season, and the Rays have already surpassed their win total. They've got 79 wins on August the 26th. So hopefully the Rays have more than a few more victories left in them. I'm hoping, I don't know if they can win 20 more games to get to 99. That might be pushing it, because their schedule is quite challenging. But 95, 96 wins, is that good enough to win the AL East? I think it is. And today they got a huge boost from Freddie Peralta. Big outing out of him. He certainly sounded really pleased with himself after the game, and hopefully that's something for him to build towards. And the Rays get out of Detroit winning 2 out of 3. It was a 3-3 road trip, so all's well that ends well. 3-3, you're going to take that, because the Rays are not playing their A brand of baseball. And there is a few guys there that probably could use a day off tomorrow. One of them is Yandy Diaz, who went 0-4 today. So we'll get more into the Rays. Would you rather is coming up at the bottom of the hour. I know Chris Mathis, he had a lot of time in his hands because he was producing the Rays game today. So I'm sure he's got quite a few dilemmas for yours truly. And he doesn't let me know what the questions are. I have no idea. The spontaneity The spontaneity of live radio, baby. That's what we do here.
12: That's what makes it fun. That's what makes it entertaining. And also, that's what challenges you, Tom. And then it brings the best out of you, I feel like, because all those responses you give us during those features are just right off the lake. Boom, bang. No pauses, no looking anything up, right off the top of your mind. It's impressive.
11: We're trying. We try our best. That's why we're put in this position. Sometimes. 888-388-0957. Text at 82945. So in about 20 minutes, would you rather at the bottom of the hour? We were mentioning right before the top of the hour, a big day tomorrow for the Rays. Tampa City Council will have their vote tomorrow morning. The Rays and all of us here are urging all Rays fans to go down there, wear your Rays garb, show up and show out. There's strength in numbers, right? So if you show up, you let the city council know before the vote how serious you are about this sort of thing. It could make a difference. You could make a difference. I know Kim Babby was mentioning the free food, and all of you on the text platform, free food.
13: 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We'll have food and pizza for those who are there. Come spend a couple hours and show your support for the Rays to bring this thing home.
11: Pizza in the morning? Some people like that.
12: I don't oppose to it. I like pizza at any time of the day.
11: I like pizza too. I mean, I don't eat it a whole lot in the morning, but hey, listen, I can make exceptions.
12: Free pizza and a chance to make Rays baseball stay right here in Tampa. That's what we all hope for.
11: What's this text they're blabbing about?
12: He was curious if we were going tomorrow. I said, unfortunately, I'm going out of town. I said, otherwise, I would be there. I said, I cannot speak on behalf of the other guys.
11: No, he's talking about doing a show from down there. I mean, if we're not authorized to do a show from down there, we can't do a show from down there. That's what you need to realize, sir. It's not like, well, we could just show up and do a show wherever we want. That's not how it works.
12: Yeah, there's a lot of stuff behind the scenes. Tons of months and weeks of prep.
11: Come on, man. And you need, like, permission. And there's a whole process about doing a broadcast that you obviously know very little about. So stop texting in about it. You freaking people. 888-388-0957. Call me up and we'll talk about it. I'll explain it to you. The Pro Bowl eliminated. Thank God, by the way. Nobody liked that game. I mean, the recognition, yeah, is nice, but nobody wanted to play in that game. So the Pro Bowl has been done away with, and that's probably something that should have happened years ago. But speaking of the Buccaneers, there's a certain player that they hope will be recognized as a Pro Bowler and maybe All-Pro at some point in his career. He has a high upside. There's a lot of excitement over first-round pick Reuben Bain Jr. Well, yesterday, the Buccaneers received a little bit of a scare. He hurt his shoulder during the joint practice with the Jacksonville Jaguars. He didn't practice today. It's his right shoulder. Now, I don't know if this was related to the hump move that he put on the Jags lineman because he used his right arm, if you saw the footage, and he just tossed this guy aside like he was, you know, Reggie White back in the day, making a beeline inside towards the quarterback. Obviously, there's no quarterback in this drill. It's you against the lineman. You get into the backfield. That's how it works. So it's his right shoulder, and it's an AC joint injury. Todd Bowles today after practice was asked about the injury to Reuben Bain. Is this something that we have to worry about, Coach?
14: He's got a sore shoulder that he's dealing with, so we kept him out today. He'll be fine.
11: Yep, he said when he was asked by Rick Stroud there in the background, will he be ready for the opener? He says yes.
14: Yep.
11: Yes.
14: Yes, it is.
11: Yes, it is. So Reuben Bain Jr. has got, what, a week, 2 weeks and a half, 2.5 weeks until the opener, whatever it is, 18 days. To get ready for Cincinnati, and that is the goal. I mean, he was not going to play Friday night anyway. The preseason finale in Jacksonville. In fact, Todd Bowles mentioned today that really none of the starters will play. But there are certain guys that maybe have to play, like the younger guys have to play. Maybe Josiah Trotter plays, although he appears to be in line to be the starting inside linebacker next to Alex Anzalone. He has obviously been far and away the best inside linebacker among the younger guys. We know Alex Anzalone is going to have the green dot on his helmet. And Todd Bowles has been calling the defensive signals, and he has used the first two preseason games to get on the same page. Look, Alex Anzalone's a pro's pro. I mean, he's been there and done that. I think they're on the same page. Coach Bowles seems really pleased with the new guy. You know, for many, many years, it was Levante David. And he was the guy, and he and Bowles were always on the same page in terms of getting those signals, except for maybe one play that I can think about that I really don't want to mention because it's too painful. The playoff game against the Rams, but, you know, whatever. Nobody knew what the play was, but it's another story for another day. But
15: the hell kind of question is that?
11: It's not a question, Sean McVay. I don't know why you're getting too, you know, fresh. Nobody's asking you anything. The Rams, though, are the team to beat. They are not the defending Super Bowl champs, but it kind of feels like they are the team to beat. They made the trade for Myles Garrett. They shored up their secondary by taking both of the corners from the Chiefs, one through a trade and one in free agency, Trent McDuffie and Jalen Watson. They traded for Myles Garrett, and it certainly seems like Aaron Donald is about to come out of retirement to chase his second Super Bowl ring. So the Rams appear to be the team to beat, and the Buccaneers will have to play them later on this season. And we'll worry about that when we get to that point. At least the Rams have to come here. We don't have to go out there. So that should be somewhat of an advantage. We'll see. I like the Bucs schedule. I've mentioned it before. I think it's quite favorable. The game at Cincinnati should be interesting. The Bengals are notoriously slow starters. Reuben Bain should be good to go for that game. You heard from Tristan Wirfs there. Wirfs says, I feel great. And now over the next 2 weeks, the Buccaneers will ramp him up. He should be good to go for the Bengals. They're going to ramp up Vita Vea, who did participate in those joint practices against the Jaguars. He'll have 2 weeks to get into football shape. And look, he knows how to get ready. He should be good to go with some practice reps under his belt. And what a belt that is, you know, to hold up, you know, that that big, massive frame of his there, you know.
16: No.
11: What?
16: Insulted him a little bit.
11: I didn't mean it in that light. Why are you playing that?
12: What other kind of light could there be with that, Tom? I'm not sure.
11: No, he's a big man.
12: He is, but he looks good right now.
11: No, he does. He looks like he's in good shape. And I saw that one-on-one. Did you see the one-on-one drill that they had where he took the Jaguars lineman and he put him on roller skates?
12: You're talking about Vita, right?
11: Vita Vea.
12: That was Bob Hainsey. I'm pretty sure of it.
11: Was it, Robert?
12: I'm pretty sure of it, yep. Yeah, they're very familiar with one another, and Vita lit him up, man.
11: Vita Vea took him for a ride, dude. Whoever's telling you that is taking you for a long ride, man. He took him for a ride.
10: Yeah.
11: Yeah, that was really impressive. But, you know, the Reuben Bain thing is not a big deal. You know, could have been worse, but I think the Buccaneers are feeling pretty good about where they're at right now from an injury standpoint. Benjamin Morrison, I don't know what's going on there. The cornerback position is one that concerns me with 2.5 weeks to go. And it just so happens that, look, there are a couple of games on the schedule where you're going to be really concerned about your cornerbacks. One is the first game of the season in Cincinnati against the best receiving duo in the National Football League in Ja'Marr Chase and T. Higgins. And the other game, right off the top of my head, is 1, 2, 3, week 5, where in a short week, the Buccaneers have to go to Dallas and play the Cowboys on that Thursday night. And if Chase and Higgins are number one, in my opinion, and they are, in my opinion, they're number one, the second best receiving tandem in the NFL is CeeDee Lamb and George Pickens. So with the Buccaneers having some problems at corner, I would say, Zion McCollum, you know, He's been a little shaky. I mean, he's healthy, but, you know, he was beaten on a couple of plays in the two joint practices up in Jacksonville the last couple of days. Boy, the Bucs.

0: Notre Dame. He gained notoriety when he locked up Marvin Harrison Jr. That's when he got on like the national radar for NFL scouts. Like, this Benjamin Morrison guy, what a cover corner he is. He's got the size, he's got the athleticism, he's got the ability. And then injuries in college, and that injury bug has followed him to the NFL, unfortunately. Damn shame. Hopefully the Buccaneers can get him right, because I think there's still some talent there. And, you know, the preseason game on Friday night, he's going to play. If he's able enough to play, that's one of the guys I'm going to be watching closely. I'm going to be watching him. I'm going to be watching Ted Hurst and some of the younger guys that are fighting for, you know, those last couple of roster spots on the final 53. Don't forget, after Friday, the Bucs will get together. They will huddle Saturday and into Sunday. And by late Sunday, you have to get down to 53. There's one big cut down to 53. And it takes place. You got to do it by, I think, Sunday afternoon-ish. I don't know the exact time, but I think it's like late in the afternoon or sometime in the afternoon, 6 o'clock. I don't know. I'll double check on the time for the final cut down day. But that is what the Buccaneers are going to be doing. They're going to be very, very busy. 6 o'clock Sunday. So the Bucs have until 6 o'clock Sunday. All 32 teams have to get down to 53. So the guys who are on the bubble will play quite a bit. It sounds like Jalen Daniels will get quite a few snaps. So will Jake Browning. So will Connor Bazalak. You know, one of those guys is going to be on the outside looking in because of Daniels' emergence. I think the Buccaneers have to carry three quarterbacks. I think they wanted to, in a perfect world, carry two, but Jalen Daniels, I mean, he looks good, and he's opening some eyes around the league, and you're going to have to carry three, and he may very well be QB2. If he has another good game Friday night, I think he's going to be the guy. All right, when we come back, your calls and texts, a check of traffic. Would you rather? Chris Mathis has got something up his sleeve. Would you rather is coming up next here on the program.
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18: Just before midnight on Saturday, February 19th, 2005, Danielle Imbo and her friend Richard Patrone left a crowded Philadelphia bar. 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
11: It's August 2023. A county government meeting in Pennsylvania's Lehigh Valley. A young woman, early 20s, steps up to the mic to speak.
12: My two-month-old son was happily drinking milk from his bottle when he quickly started choking, turned blue, and went limp. My boyfriend transported our son to the changing table as I grabbed an anti-choking device and my boyfriend began assembling it. Two pumps of the device and my son was conscious, gasping for air and coughing up milk.
11: They all went to the ER to make sure the baby was okay.
12: But upon arriving at Lehigh Valley Hospital, the diagnosis quickly became something so different.
11: One of the doctors had a theory.
12: She stated to my father and mother-in-law that we are young, first-time parents who got frustrated with our baby and violently shook him to make him stop crying, and a confession would only make things easier for us.
11: The parents were told to leave the hospital without their son, and he wouldn't come home for 7 whole months.
12: I'm a postpartum mom dealing with the grief and the trauma of my son being ripped from my arms. And I'm a mom who lost everything in less than 24 hours due to one doctor's misdiagnosis. Enough is enough.
11: And then the next person speaks. And the next one. The stories they tell form a pattern of parents walking into a Lehigh Valley hospital to get help for a child, only to leave without them. And the same doctor's name kept coming up again and again. A pediatrician.
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24: Hey, this is Jamie Loftus, and this is my new weekly show, 16th Minute of Fame. 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Who were they? What made them so notorious? How did the internet, or sometimes the algorithm, choose them? And what does a person do when they're suddenly confronted with more attention than the human psyche can handle? Take The Dress, a story that went uber viral in early 2015 in spite of being, well, kind of a boring optical illusion. A mother of the bride in Scotland took a picture of a dress she was thinking about wearing to her daughter's wedding. But she saw the dress as blue with black lace, and her daughter saw it as white with gold lace. One BuzzFeed post later, every single person on the internet was talking about the dress. But to me, the dress is a story about the last couple of months when the internet was still sort of fun. It was shortly before the stories that spread across the internet stopped being driven by exploited millennials with useless arts degrees and started being decided by algorithms hell-bent on growing internet usership at all costs. And on a long enough timeline, the story of the dress is one entangled with abuse and media exploitation. 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With the team at Cool Zone Media, we're taking these characters' 16th minute of fame to see what their moment meant to them and what it says about us.
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25: Oh, no, the game is yet to officially begin.
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25: Well, it is not a quiz or a trivia contest, nor is it a test of brute strength or athleticism. At its core, it's just a children's game, and I would wager that some of you here this evening have played Would You Rather at some point.
2: And we play Would You Rather right here, right now, on The Drive with our guy, executive producer Chris Mathis.
28: All right, as we know, Friday night, Bucks final preseason game here before we get set for week one of the season against the Bengals up in Cincinnati. And there's been a quarterback discussion. There's been a quarterback competition here, Tom. Would you rather see Jake Browning get playing time, and look really, really good and make it that much more difficult for Jalen Daniels to earn the job? Or would you rather see the undrafted rookie free agent absolutely ball out and take the job heading into week one as QB2?
0: Wow. I think Friday is more important for Jake Browning than it is for Jalen Daniels, to be quite honest. I think the Buccaneers need to see him put forth his best effort of the preseason in order to reinforce the thought that maybe the guy who's had NFL experience, if something were to happen to Baker, we want to know that we can turn to that guy. Because what people need to realize is during the preseason, nobody's game planning against you. Nobody is pulling out all the stops against Jalen Daniels yet. He's looked good so far. There's no question about that. I'm not diminishing what he's done. He's made the final 53, and he is certainly in the running to be QB2. But I think it would be more beneficial for the Buccaneers to have Jake Browning have a big, big game on Friday night in order to solidify his spot on this roster.
28: When you think about the general outlook on this team and knowing what we know about these two guys up front, Graham Barton heading into year three, needing to showcase that he's got it, he's going to be a great center in this league, or Vita Vea, who just got a little bit extra money, is going to be paid through next season as well, Tom. Of these two, who would you rather look at and say they're going to have the better season of the two, Vita Vea or Graham Barton?
0: I think in order for the Buccaneers to get to where they need to go, I think it's Vita Vea who has to have the better year, because the defense was the main reason why. And look, Baker Mayfield did not play well either down the stretch, but it was defensively. You know, it was 4th and 28. It was a Thursday night game against the Falcons. That was the beginning of the end. And it's got to be the defense that really improves by leaps and bounds. And Vita Vea, obviously, is a very big part of it. Everything is predicated on that guy doing what he does in the middle of that Buccaneer defense. He's the heart and soul of that defense. Let's be honest. If he's tying up blockers, it frees up the inside linebackers and the guys on the second level and the guys on the third level and the outside linebackers to get to the quarterback and taking advantage of one-on-ones. So I would rather vote for Vita Vea and him having a bigger presence.
28: Would you rather vote for, and this is a toughie, but this is why we play this game right here on a Wednesday on The Drive. Would you rather be able to lock in that the Buccaneers are guaranteed to win at least one playoff game this year?
0: Done.
28: At least one. Or would you rather have the guarantee that the Tampa Bay Rays get out of the first round of the playoffs?
0: Oh, my gosh. Come on.
28: Especially knowing what we know and the expectation of both teams coming into the year, the stadium front for the Rays.
0: Right.
28: Or the Todd Bowles situation with the Buccaneers. Like, this is a big year for Coach Bowles.
0: It's a big year for him. There's no denying that. And not much was expected out of the Rays, okay? So if they win this division and probably win around and get deep into the playoffs, if they get to an ALCS, I mean, that would have to be considered a really successful season. Plus, if they get this new stadium pass, I think that's a great year all the way around for the Rays, on and off the field. Oh, my gosh.
28: I had plenty of time, man. I was producing the Rays game.
0: Your mind tends to wander.
28: It does.
0: You got too much time in your hands, Chris Mathis. And then you're skipping town tonight, and you're not going to be here tomorrow and Friday.
28: I know. But I'm still coming up with all these little crafty questions, man.
0: Yeah, it's crafty. Because this is a football town, more so than a baseball town, I'm going to say Buccaneers winning at least one playoff game. Is that what you said?
28: At least one, guaranteed.
0: Yes. I think that would have more of an impact around these parts than the Rays, believe it or not.
28: I'm with you. I love the Rays as well.
0: But I love the Rays. And look, I love them both, and I hope they both have deep playoff runs. We all know the Rays are there. They're going to make the playoffs, and we hope that the Buccaneers, provide that everybody stays healthy, you know, with a favorable schedule and a bad division, I think it's more likely than not that the Buccaneers win this division because it's not very good and also make the playoffs as well. So hopefully we have both teams in the playoffs, and the Lightning too. They'll get started in a couple of weeks. I think they'll be a playoff team too. Just get in the dance, man. When you get into the dance, then you know what? Anything can happen. We know that.
28: Make magic happen. Here's one for you. You went with the Buccaneers. This is feeding off of the Bucs. Would you rather see Tampa Bay go undefeated during their early three-game homestand against the Cleveland Browns, Minnesota Vikings, and the Green Bay Packers? Mm-hmm. Or, and this is early in the year, so that's the benefit there, or go 3-0 in their primetime games on Thursday Night Football against the Cowboys. Let's go with the Chicago Bears Sunday Night Football in Chicago, or Monday Night Football against Carolina right here in Tampa. Start off, get three straight dubs at home, Tom, or 3-0 in primetime.
0: Well, primetime has been their Achilles heel. We know that. Boy, that's tough. I think it's imperative for the Buccaneers to get off to a good start. And if you find a way to win at Cincinnati under your scenario, then they're starting 4-0.
28: Exactly.
0: So I'm going to take those three wins at home right off the bat, because I know after 4 weeks, I'm at least 3-1. And if you pick off Joe Burrow at his place to open the season, then you're 4-0 and you're riding high. So I'm going to take the three home games right off the bat.
28: I'm with you. I think the fan base will need that. Todd Bowles will need that. This offense and Zach Robinson will need that as well, Tom. I'm going the same way. I can see why fans would say, oh, take primetime. But for the benefit of everybody, including that man right there, give me the early three-game homestand. Sweep those three teams. Real quick, in 60 seconds or less here, Tom, would you rather see Vita Vea? And you talked about his importance to this defense.
0: Oh, yeah.
28: You said he's more important to this team that he balls out than Graham Barton.
0: He's the most important player on defense, hands down.
28: All right, well, here you go. Would you rather see Vita Vea record 8 or more sacks this season?
0: Boy.
28: Which is lofty, but with all the pressure on the edge, I'm not putting it past. I mean, it's a stretch, but it could happen. Or Antoine Winfield Jr. recording 4 interceptions.
0: I think it's more impactful for Vita Vea. Vita Vea, look, and nose tackles don't get a whole lot of sacks, okay? But if you're telling me he gets 8 sacks, that is a big, big number for a nose tackle. I would absolutely take that every day of the week.
28: He had 7 2024, Tom.
0: He had 7 a couple of years ago. Absolutely right. So he's capable of it with the number of guys around him. If the Buccaneers collapse the pocket, sometimes you get to run into some sacks where the quarterback sees the edge pressure, he climbs the pocket, and there's a big guy right there to put him in a bear hug. So I would rather have Vita Vea have the 8 sacks, because guess what? If he's got 8 sacks, then the edge guys, too, are probably contributing. And when you have that much pressure, that's going to cause some takeaways on the back end eventually, because rush and coverage go hand in hand. So absolutely, I'm taking that.
28: All right, there you go. That, of course, being our Would You Rather segment, brought to you by Howard Team Home Loans, your hometown home loan MVP at howardteamhomeloans.com.
1: Yes, it is.
0: Yes, it is, Coach. You know it. You've got that pass rush going. If the big guy has got 8 sacks, phew, that's a great sign. Great sign moving forward. We'll see. 888-388-0957. Text at 82945. On the way back, final thoughts. I've got the final drive and a look ahead to a very big show that's coming your way tomorrow. We're examining things from all different angles tomorrow. We'll explain coming up next.
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8: Crash in Palm Harbor, US 19 southbound at Nebraska Avenue. Fire rescue has a couple of right lanes blocked. Be prepared for extra heavy congestion and slowdowns in the area. To the south, a disabled vehicle also causing some slowdowns. This is 275 southbound before the hump on the Sunshine Skyway Bridge. Right shoulder is blocked and still working a crash to the north on Wesley Chapel, State Road 56 west of 75 at Marsh Bend Way. Get traffic info around the clock by searching News Radio WFLA on iHeartRadio. 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
8: Partly cloudy tonight, chance of a storm, low 74 degrees. Thursday through the weekend, we'll see afternoon storms with a high around 90, low 75. 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
11: A big step forward taken today by Freddy Peralta, one of the newest members of the Rays in his fifth start. He fell behind some batters early, but guess what? He showed some mental fortitude in coming back and getting the outs that he needed to make. He didn't walk anybody. He went six innings, allowed two hits, both singles, no runs, with four strikeouts. I think this is exactly the kind of breakthrough start that Freddy Peralta needed. And I found it interesting that he reminded reporters today, hey, I was pitcher of the month last August. I was also pitcher of the month the August prior to that. And on this, August 26th, maybe Freddy Peralta turned the corner with his new team, the Tampa Bay Rays.
10: The Final Drive.
11: 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USC, 38.5 points a favorite against San Jose State. And if you're looking to place some bets on the Bucs, Buccaneers, -2.5 Friday night preseason finale at Jacksonville. As far as the opener is concerned, the Bucs are getting 3.5 at Cincinnati. If you want to bet on the Buccaneers over-under win total, you can do that on the Hard Rock Bet app. The win over-under win total, by the way, is 8.5. 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All right, what a show. Rays got the job done. Freddy Peralta looked pretty good. Rays with the day off tomorrow. I think that will be a welcome sign and a welcome day off. Some much-needed rest for, I think, Yandy Diaz, who's been struggling a little bit. You know, Junior Caminero is getting hits. I think he's on a hit streak, but you want to be able to come back home and reestablish your home dominance if you're the Rays. After a 2-5 homestand, the last homestand that they had, hopefully they can make amends. The Padres are in this weekend, and then the Mets after that. And Freddy Peralta's next start, by the way, will be against the Mets next Tuesday. So that should be very interesting in itself. And then, of course, tomorrow morning, speaking of the Rays off the field, an historic occasion. Tampa City Council has their vote tomorrow morning, so show up and show out. And then the Hillsborough County Commission Friday morning. So the Rays and all of us are urging you, Rays fans, to get on down there. Strengthen numbers. Show up. They see you there. That's going to make a big difference. And hopefully the Rays get the outcome that they've been looking for a very, very long time. I mean, we've been looking for it for more than 20 years. And here we are, bottom of the ninth, winning run at third base. Less than two outs. There's a lot of ways we can get that run home. All we need is four votes in the affirmative. We just need a 4-3 vote tomorrow. Let's go. Let's get it done. Tampa City Council, do the right thing for the present and future of the Tampa Bay community. All right, great job, Chris Mathis. On the other side tomorrow, Mark Topkin will join us. We'll talk about the vote tomorrow morning, Rays on the field, off the field, and a lot of Buccaneer talk. Which roster spots are up for grabs in the preseason finale Friday night in Jacksonville? Greg Aumann, the great one, FoxSports.com, will join me as well, and we'll have Let It Ride 2. Rock Riley coming your way next. We'll talk to you tomorrow at 2 o'clock. Tampa City Council, do the right thing. I'll see you tonight, TV at 10:30 and Bay News 9. You're dismissed.
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27: There was a wealthy man in Palm Beach who was offering young girls a way to make money. That man was Jeffrey Epstein, and he had set up a system designed to bring him underage girls. Local police and the federal government would investigate and, by their count, find dozens of victims. Epstein would become one of the world's most infamous predators, a man who could have faced decades in prison but served just 13 months in his own wing of a county jail.
30: Why would you cut this deal with Jeffrey Epstein?
27: Epstein's abuse would span years and cross state lines.
31: New York, Palm Beach, New Mexico, Paris, Virgin Islands, and each one of those residences is an alleged crime scene.
27: I'm ABC's Mark Remillard, and with a team of journalists from the ABC News Investigative Unit, we've traveled around the country to look at Jeffrey Epstein and the allegations of his horrifying abuse, to hear from the girls who suffered it, who are now women fighting to recover from it. Truth and Lies, Jeffrey Epstein.
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4: 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How about baseball? It was looking kind of bleak with the Rays, you know, and then they won. Oh, and then they lost last night. Guess what? Oh my God, they did a nice job today in Detroit. How about Fastball Freddy? It was his best start since becoming a Tampa Bay Ray. They are going to need Freddy Peralta in the postseason, even in the stretch to get there. It's not locked yet. I believe there's going to be postseason baseball at Tropicana Field. I'm ready to get the faux hawk, the Ray hawk. We'll see. We got a little bet with my weekend producer, Mr. Cody Haynes. But anyway, that's for another day. But baseball. Rays look good. Big day tomorrow with the vote. Big day following day with the county. City tomorrow. County to Friday. And then, oh my God, are we going to have shovels in the ground? Finally. But so we won't get ahead of ourselves with the stadium, but we will talk Tampa Bay Rays. But a lot of football. A lot of football, both pro, both NFL, and both college. Also, what's going on in San Francisco? We all knew the story with Mike Evans leaving his beloved fan base and Tampa Bay Buccaneers organization to go to the San Francisco 49ers for less money because he thought he just needed a change. And man, the injuries and everything that's going on with the San Francisco 49ers, now they got to go to Australia. But that, I'm not going to start with that. I'm going to start with the Tampa Bay Buccaneers. And yes, there is more news on the college scene with players leaving, be able to go to professional sports and then be able to come back. Boy, oh boy, a lot of these conferences are putting their foot down saying no. Even though it's NIL, there's a lot of money now, they're basically like pros, it's still college athletics. If you sign a pro contract, you cannot come back and play collegiately in a lot of sports. Several conferences, more and more are joining this. Is it going to be enforced? SEC commissioner said there is going to be strict penalties. Yes, there will. So there's that. All right, let's start Tampa Bay Buccaneers today. Now, look, yesterday it was not good. It was not good. The Buccaneers were dominated. I know it's practice, but it's 11-on-11, full pads. This was yesterday. Referees were there, and the Bucs got their asses kicked on offense and on defense. So how are they going to respond today? They played a lot better today. But it was also, as Joe Bucks fan calls it, underwear football. They didn't have the pads on today. They did not go back-to-back full go with full pads. I kind of figured that because it is the preseason and they don't want to get hurt and they're just easing to get ready for the regular season. So Buccaneers were a little bit better. Todd Bowles did say that the starters are not going to play on Friday night. Friday night, preseason game number 3. Why do they play these preseason games? It's to see who the backups are going to get the final spots. Can't you figure that out with controlled scrimmages? Why do you have to make the fans pay full price for preseason football games? That ticks me off. That pisses me off. It always has, and it does even more. Here we are now. Preseason game number 3. You took away preseason games. Good. And at least the starters used to play at least a half, at least a quarter. Now they play, what, one series? So the starters aren't going to play. Why you make fans? That's the thing. The NFL is already making so much money. They're printing money. Why do you still charge fans full price for preseason games? Why? That's like going into your favorite restaurant. Say you got a place that has the best wings. Oh, but you know what? They're not going to play it. They're not going to have any wings on their menu for today. But you know what? You're still going to pay full price. Come on, man. You know that? Cut the prices then if you're not going to have the starters play. All right, let me get off my high horse here. Bucks and Jags on Friday. Bowles did admit today, this was a good question, has he been calling plays this preseason? Yes, he has. Is he going to continue to call the plays? Yes, he has. Now, I remember last year, he gave a couple of assistants a shot just to get them ready in case anything happens. You never know. I think Bowles, he knows. We'll never know. He's not going to say, and the Glazer family is not going to say. The Glazers do not speak publicly. He must know that this is it. You have got to be successful this year. We gave you this year. We had you fire 6 assistant coaches because that collapse was terrible last year. 2-7 after the break. It was bad. You tried everything. You started dropping the F-bombs. You had players that had speeches after the game. Levante David, oh, he's your big guy. And then he talked. That didn't do anything. Antoine Winfield, it didn't do anything. Bowles with all those F-bombs, that didn't do anything. Look in the mirror. Remember that? So this is it. So Bowles has called every defensive play, and he's going to continue to call the defensive play. He's not going to let anybody have. It's on him. It's on him. But like I said, today was a little bit better. The day before, my God, if you really look at numbers. Now, again, I know. I've had a couple of people hit me up. It's practice. It is. It is. But it also is full go, offense versus defense, 11-on-11, see what you got. And then they did this in the controlled scrimmage against the Jets. All right, now it's the end. Go out there. No timeouts. You got to go 2 minutes. Go. Or against the Jets in the controlled scrimmage at the end. 106 is on the clock. You got to go the length of the field and you got no timeouts. Go. And boom. I like that. I'm telling you, I like that. And Baker was terrible. Baker was bad yesterday. And the defense was also not good. And again, today they didn't have pads on, so it was hard. I will say this, though, just based on what we saw today, Josiah Trotter had a pick. Bowles said he was asked, is he good enough to start? Josiah Trotter, the draft pick. And Bowles said, quote, he is good enough to start. We haven't made that decision yet. And they probably haven't. They went through the 2 days of practice now. There's nothing tomorrow. They are going to be meeting around the clock. They'll figure it out. The last remaining spots are up for grabs. That's what you'll see Friday night in Jacksonville against the Jaguars. And then the cuts start coming on Saturday. They have to have their final 53-man roster by Sunday. I believe it is 6 o'clock. So this is it. We're down to the nitty-gritty. Good news today, Tristan Wirfs. He spoke afterwards. He said he feels really good. He feels really, really good. He's ready to go. The offensive line as a whole, Barton at center. You got Bredesen. You've got Luke Goedeke on the outside. Cody Mauch, he's been healthy. He was out last year. Tristan Wirfs did practice today. They're easing him back in. They want to, he's not playing. He's not going to play. They basically want him to be ready for opening day, game one, against the Cincinnati Bengals. He was asked today, though, seriously, about this offensive line, and he said that they want to be known as the best offensive line. He was also saying that Reuben Bain is really something else, and looking across, he thinks that the front seven is improved. He's been going up and watching from the sidelines, and now he started to practice. He's seeing that. So here's Reuben Bain. Really, I'm sorry, this is Tristan Wirfs. This is today. This is a little while ago. On the offense.
5: I mean, that's definitely the goal, is to be one of the top units in the NFL. You know, we want teams to turn on the tape and say that's those are a bunch of badass guys that finish plays, and you know, it's nice to have us all back out there. I know we went through a big reshuffle, you know, throughout the whole season last year. But at the same time, guys stepped up and you know, came in and did their best and gave us everything they had. So I think that's just a credit to our room. You know, guys have come in and you know, there's a standard that we all want to uphold, and we all want to play for each other. But yeah, it's nice to have to have the whole gang back.
6: Watching from the sidelines now, you've kind of seen it. We put a lot into the defensive front seven.
4: This is on the Bucs defense.
5: Man, they're tough. It's fun to watch. It's fun to compete against. And I think they're gonna be a problem this year. But it's nice to see that kind of mentality. You know, with Nacho coming back, and of course adding A'shaun. You know, I'm glad I don't have to block him twice a year anymore. That's always a fun matchup. But then you got Bain and Yaya on the edges. But I think, I mean, Cansey's, you know, back too. So I don't know. It's a mean front. That's a mean front. So, you know, I know they're excited for a big year coming, and I think we all are too. I think they're going to do great things.
4: All right, there you go. So there he is, Tristan Wirfs. The thing is, he is so important. So important. He's protecting Baker Mayfield's blind side. Also in the running game, I like the two running backs, but it all starts up front. If you don't have the hogs, you don't have the horses, you don't have the hosses up front, you ain't going to do anything. And so that is going to be a key. And so seeing Tristan Wirfs, he's practicing, he's running. He said he never had a hamstring pull before, so he didn't know what to expect. But he feels really good. And he started that, he said, I feel really, really good. And he also believes that his buddy, it's his best friend on the team, Baker Mayfield, is going to ball out, even though Baker had a bad day yesterday. I will also say this. There are days where a unit, especially a player, doesn't have his best day. There was even, very rarely, but it even happened. I even saw one practice. It wasn't a whole practice, but the GOAT, Tom Brady, was off a little bit. And he got frustrated. So it happens. It happens. But I just think overall, and I'm going to play you Chris Sims, the former Buccaneer quarterback. He has a very interesting take on what Baker Mayfield had to say yesterday about us being out physical. If this were a game, we would have lost the game. It was eye-opening. I think it's a good thing. You got your asses kicked. And sometimes you need a good ass kicking. Sometimes you need it. Sometimes you need somebody, boom, boot you in the ass. And you, oh, like, damn. Damn, that team was good, or those guys were good. I better take it up a notch. So sometimes you need that. So I'm not going to get all worried and all, you know, too much overreaction on a practice. But they were a little better today. But again, they did not have the pads on, so there was that. The other story out of Buccaneer camp today. Are you sitting down? Are you driving? No, it's not bad. Reuben Bain was hurt. Now, Reuben Bain, it's a sore, Bowles calls it a sore shoulder. It's the AC joint. It's up on your shoulder blade. It's sore. So they held him out today. Bowles says he believes he will be ready for opening day against the Cincinnati Bengals and Joe Burrow. So not to worry, but I didn't like that. You know, we've only seen the video of Reuben Bain getting by and the hump move and, you know, crushing the sled and after practice and all that jazz. And oh, by the way, I got a little story here real quickly. Somebody I know was down on the field pregame for the second preseason game. And he was telling me that he saw two people with Bain jerseys on. Reuben Bain, and he was down on the field. He had field access, and he was standing there, and he saw this and that, and then a woman was there, and it turned out to be Reuben Bain Jr.'s mother. And he was saying, he's like, oh, I got to tell you, man, I'm speaking for the fan base, but fans are going to love him, and what, you know, he is the next coming and all this. And she's like, oh, my God, what are you, a motivational speaker? No, thank you very much. And he goes, I got to tell you, that video, when we saw him after practice in the 100-degree heat, full pads, pulling that sled out and hitting it. And you know what she told him? She goes, he's been doing that ever since he was a little kid. That's the way he rolls, Reuben Bain Jr. So that doesn't surprise me. That's a little insight on Reuben Bain Jr. But Reuben Bain Jr. sprained AC joint, hurt, sore shoulder, should be fine and ready to go opening day. Good, good, good, good, good. What else do we say? Bowles did today say the defense played harder, but still giving up plays from a mental bust standpoint. Got to clean that up. It's still early. We haven't played a game yet. But I'm just giving you the facts on what happened today. So there is that. Aiden Garnes had a pick yesterday. He's the cornerback. Bowles was asked about him. He's like, the kid keeps making plays. Aiden Garnes. You always get one or two of those guys that come from nowhere. You didn't hear about them. You're hearing about them now. Aiden Garnes. He's got a great, great story. All right, I want to get to college. More on the Rays. Very quickly, let me move and groove here. I'm here to 7 o'clock, by the way. Atlanta Falcons. I know there's a lot of interest with the Atlanta Falcons, Tampa Bay Buccaneers. So they've got their final preseason game Friday, Falcons against the Miami Dolphins. Tua is going to get the start at quarterback Friday night, and it's against his Miami Dolphins team. So Tua is going to start for the Falcons. Michael Penix will not play. Kevin Stefanski, head coach of the Falcons, said today there's no decision yet on who is going to start game one for the Falcons. Is it going to be Penix? Is it going to be Tua? Cooper Rush right now, he's going to be number two Friday night. And then you've got Jack Strand, number three at quarterback for the Atlanta Falcons against the Miami Dolphins. Penix only returned full go off of a torn ACL that he had in November. He was only cleared full go on Monday. So here we are, middle of the week. He even said after practice today, he's like, I got to ease back into it, man. I just got fully cleared. So Penix may still be your guy. Do they start with Tua? Let's see what happens Friday night in that situation. San Francisco 49ers. I know there's interest here. I mean, they're an NFC team and Mike Evans. So here's the situation with Mike Evans. He has been injured this camp. All right? This is now the fifth time. It was the second time that he has left practice just this week alone. The latest injury with Mike Evans is a groin. He's got a strained, a pulled groin muscle. He is expected. Shanahan, his head coach today, said they're expecting Mike Evans to be back sometime next week. They're going to try to let him heal that. He has had here, and it's not a hamstring yet. I don't say yet. It's not a hamstring, but he's had a groin injury. He had a quad injury prior to that. He had an ankle injury. He had a foot injury. And so right now, Mike Evans is not practicing. They have been hit with a bunch of injuries. And when you look at, okay, so he chose the San Francisco 49ers, thinking one of the reasons was gives him a better chance to get back to a Super Bowl. Better team, all right? George Kittle, George Kittle is practicing, but remember, George Kittle is coming off surgery for a torn Achilles tendon. So he tore his Achilles, he's easing back. Head coach Mike Shanahan, he was in that terrible crash. He claims it was his responsibility. They kept it quiet for a long time. He had 40 stitches in his face. He had a sling on his arm. He eased back into to coaching during the mini camp. He just walked out there. He wasn't able to be out there for a lot. So they've had quite a bit. And I'm not going to get too much into it, but it has been in the news. And it's the owner, Jed York. And we gave you that news yesterday. It came down. I'm sure most of you had heard he was arrested for soliciting a woman for sex off of a website. It was a prostitution website. And we told you yesterday, we were on, and this came down when we were on during the Nick Wise show here on WDAE, and it was at a trailer park. He was arrested at a trailer park in East Palestine, Ohio. And the initial report was it was an undercover sting. He, you know, he was on this website. He negotiated a price, $140. It turned out it was $160. And then he was driving, and then they pulled him over. The word yesterday was, oh, he just pulled over in a mobile home park. No. According to police, he responded to a prostitution website. He arranged for a meeting. He negotiated $160 for sex. The police were doing this undercover sting. They had his phone. They told York, they gave him, here's the location, a fake lot number at the mobile home park. It's called Wheat Hill Mobile Home Community, a trailer park. So he went into the trailer park. He was, look at all that he went through. He was driving, he rented a car through Avis. So he didn't want to use his own car. He rented a car from Avis. He was driving in, and he's looking at the mobile home lot, and it was fake. He couldn't find it. And what happened is he turned, he backed out onto the main road, and that's where they pulled him up. That's where they stopped him. They came up, boom, and then they arrested him, and then they brought him in. But my point on all of this is it a distraction? Is it really a distraction to the players and to the coaches on the San Francisco 49ers, because they've had a lot of injury news, and Mike Evans has been hurt, and Shanahan got in the accident. Here was Fred Warner, what he had to say. Quote, we're all aware, we all have social media, so we see this thing. I got a lot of love and respect for Jed. It really wasn't a conversation being had in the locker room. Of course, oh yeah, you notice it, but at the same time, we're super hyped.

0: on a flight? Oh, and we got to go to Australia? Oh, I can lay down on like a bed? Okay. Well, now with all this going on, I mean, you know, but in the end, and what Fred Warner had to say, this is how I see it. These players are playing for their jobs. The number one thing that they care about is doing their job. There's always somebody looking over their shoulder, a younger cat that is coming on that wants to take their spot. They're good and they're younger and they're healthier. And that's basically how it goes. I mean, I'll bet you some of them might have joked about it. Like, can you believe Jed York, man? His family is worth $8.5 billion in a mobile home park. 160, like, I'm sure that stuff is talked about. But as far as the distraction, once they take to the field and there's the kickoff, they are not thinking about Jed York in a mobile home park. They're not. So we're going to find out. But boy, there has been a lot going on, hasn't there? There really has. All righty. Hey, the Rays. Let's just take a minute. I know it's heavy football right now. If you just getting in your car, just coming out of work, the Rays beat the Tigers 3-0 today. Fastball Freddy Peralta had his best start as a Ray. He goes 6 shutout innings, 2 hits, no runs, no walks, 4 Ks. As a matter of fact, Rays pitchers retired 27 of 29. No walks. No walks. 4 out of the 6 games on this road trip, Rays pitchers did not walk a batter. The save went to Tyler Wells. He was on Rays radio with Andy and Neil after the game. It was his birthday today. He kind of kidded saying, yeah, it was his first save ever on his birthday. He said, coming over from it's been great. It has been great. He loves this group. He believes there's going to be postseason, and he's just loving it. So it was a good day today. It was DeLuca in the second, doubled in Chandler Simpson. They were up 1-0. Big hit by Cedric Mullins, singling in DeLuca, 2-0. In the 6th, Liam Hicks sack fly, 3-0. That's all they need. So now they're off, and they'll come home Friday against the San Diego Padres. And in college football today, this whole thing, the SEC joined the Big Ten. The ACC isn't far behind. Unanimous opposition to athletes leaving to go to the pros and to be able to come back to play college sports and college football. All right, we got another segment to go. I am going to do more college football. I'll do that next. Chris Sims is coming your way. Don't go anywhere. I'm Rock Riley, and this is WDAE.
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19: John Polk was my nemesis. 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
3: Well, congratulations. You made it to college football. College football season starts Saturday. First game, Bill Belichick, the North Carolina Tar Heels against the TCU Horned Frogs in the college hotbed known as Dublin, Ireland. Yes, Dublin, Ireland. They're going to start the college football season. Isn't that the way it goes? I don't mind that, but I really don't like when they start Major League Baseball this season, like in Japan. Come on, man. Start it in America. I don't have too much of a problem with this one. It is kind of strange, but that's the kickoff. And it's Bill Belichick and his North Carolina Tar Heels. He said he's got his guys now. He wasn't able to do that. He got hired late in the recruiting. These are his guys from the transfer portal. These are the ones that he has recruited. He's very upbeat. It was a bad year last year. We all know the deal. As a matter of fact, last year at home against TCU to start the career, the college career back here of Bill Belichick, they got beat 34-0. Now, our Florida teams, FSU is playing Saturday night, 7 o'clock, against New Mexico State. That's going to be on the CW network. Ashton Daniels has been named quarterback. You got Deuce Robinson, Danzy, a new OC, transfers at quarterback and O-line with New Mexico State. They should not have a problem with the new going up against, I'm talking about offensively for the Noles, against this New Mexico State secondary. Last year, they were 108th on passing success rate. As a matter of fact, the line on this one, FSU is favored by 30.5. But it's a really light schedule, all right? You got North Carolina, TCU at noon, 3 o'clock at USC. That's always pretty interesting. They're hosting San Jose State. A couple of other games, not big at all. 7 o'clock, Hawaii is at Stanford. That New Mexico State at FSU in Tallahassee. And 10 o'clock Saturday night, Memphis at UNLV. Now, Memphis was good last year. Everybody predicting them to be at the top of their conference. Dan Mullen, the former Gators coach, had a tremendous year at UNLV. He pulled the quarterback from Auburn, Jackson Arnold. He's got several running backs led by this kid Thomas. UNLV is favored by 4.5, the over under 56.5. So it should be a good game, a 10 o'clock kickoff on Saturday night. Now, Florida Gators, we are your home for the Florida Gators. You know that, right? Florida Gators will be playing a week from Saturday, a night game at home. They're going to host FAU, and they've got a new quarterback, Aaron Filo. He did start one game, and then he was three games as a backup. He was with the Georgia Tech Yellow Jackets. He was with the new Gators offensive coordinator, Buster Faulkner. Faulkner came over from Georgia Tech. So did Filo. Filo knows his system. A lot of pre-snap shifts and motions for the Florida Gators. So it's the, you know, he beat out Tremel Jones for the quarterback position. That game's going to be on SEC Network. But again, that's not this Saturday. That is a week from Saturday. And then USF. The USF Bulls will be playing a week from Saturday at Raymond James Stadium against FIU. It's the start of the Brian Hartline Jr. He was the offensive coordinator. He was a wide receivers coach. tremendous success at Ohio State, but as I saw him when he first got here and I saw him down in town in St. Pete, and I said, hey, man, I'm a fan of what you were able to accomplish at Ohio State. And he goes, yeah, but I got to get it done here now. Doesn't matter. I got to get it done now as a head coach. So we shall see. Michael Van Buren Jr., he is the quarterback, the starting quarterback. He won the battle. A lot of transfers, but the same thing for FIU. FIU last year, 7-6. They had been a perennial loser. They finally turned it around. They got a bunch of transfers. Their quarterback, J.J. Cole, he was at App State. So there you go. There you go. That is, now you're set up for some college football. We have been talking so much. I'm not going to do it in this segment about, you know, the players in the NFL and the fifth year of eligibility and what the conference is. I just went over all that, all right? But I did find this interesting. I don't get, like, the hate for Belichick. And the reason why I'm bringing this up, Paul Feinbaum of SEC Network and ESPN, I think it really just comes down. This came up in my feed, and I'm like, man, he is. Why is he so hard on Belichick? Is it because it's not in the SEC? He's just so SEC, not ACC. And then Booger McFarland on this show. We all know Booger, love Booger. Booger from Tampa, former Tampa Bay Buccaneer, still lives here on ESPN. He was on this show with Feinbaum. And they were giving their opinion. But boy, this is a strong opinion on Bill Belichick.
4: I'm not pulling for Bill Belichick. He's a grouch, he's a bully, and his career in college is about to go down in flames. He lost Michael Lombardi, his chief assistant and GM. His son disappeared from the staff a couple weeks ago as the defensive coordinator. It is mass chaos in Chapel Hill, and I don't believe they'll win this game in Ireland, and I don't think Bill Belichick is going to survive until the end of the season. And the idea that somebody who has easily wrapped up the title as the greatest NFL coach of all time with his 6 championships in the Super Bowl, he lost a couple of other times, he has a couple of titles as an assistant, is going to go down in flames, but he did it to himself. He couldn't accept that nobody in the NFL wanted him anymore. And because he is Bill Belichick and he knows more than anybody, even though we all now know that it was Tom Brady who led him to all those Super Bowl championships, Brady proved that the second he got out of there, Bill Belichick had to find a university that would offer him a job and he would show the world that he is the greatest coach of all time. Instead, he's proven to be a disaster. He's one of the worst college football coaches in a short period of time I have ever seen, and I see no way this is going to be a successful landing or ending for Belichick.
3: All right, now here is Booger McFarland. All right, here's Booger.
5: I think a lot of things can be true. Bill Belichick, I think, is the greatest National Football League coach of all time. I think when you look at him as a head coach, him as a defensive coordinator, he should be in the Hall of Fame today. He's going to wind up being one of the worst college football coaches of all time. I think I could see a scenario where we get to Halloween and Bobby Petrino, his offensive coordinator, is the interim coach there in Chapel Hill.
3: So, I mean, they both think that Belichick's not even going to make it to the end of the year. Booger thinks that by Halloween, he's going to be fired. Bill Belichick got it done with 6 Super Bowl rings. Was a lot of that because of Brady? Yes. Brady is the GOAT. Brady leaves, comes to Tampa, and in the first year, during a COVID year, there was no preseason, they couldn't be together and all that, he wins a Super Bowl. Incredible. Belichick, they are right. He did interview, he wanted to get another job. I know someone that is close to Belichick and said Belichick really wanted the coaching record, the all-time coaching record of Don Shula. He really did. But really, it was 1 year and he didn't have his guys. So let's see how it all shakes out. But bottom line, we got college football and it starts this weekend. And the first game, wouldn't you know it, is North Carolina and Belichick at noon in Dublin, Ireland against TCU. All right, we'll get back to the Bucks and more. Don't go anywhere. I'm Rock Riley. Happy to be with you on the Flamethrower WDAE.
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3: 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Maybe you're not working today. Are you doing anything? What are you doing? What are you doing? Are you playing hooky? Hey, good for you. And if you're just done with work, thank God, right? Happy that you are with us here on the number one sports station, the sports station with males. We're kicking ass, and we appreciate everybody. And we also, I tell you what, there's been a lot of moving and shaking. The Rays had the day game today, Fastball Freddy, and they're off tomorrow. And then they come back home to take on the San Diego Padres for a series starting on Friday night. Now, I'm here till 7 o'clock. I will be filling in for Nick Wise, who's off tomorrow and he's off on Friday. So I'll be with you noon to two. And I have time when I have 2 hours and I can open up the phone lines or you can text in and we can debate a little bit. Don't be a jag off, but we'd like to do that. So I'll be doing that tomorrow and on Friday. Here, I got a question for you. I was looking at the footage today. If you missed it, I talked about it earlier, but the Buccaneers did not have the pads on. Neither did the Jacksonville Jaguars. So the Buccaneers could not atone for that terrible performance. They were out physical. Baker Mayfield mentioned it. Everybody, it was bad. Jacksonville Jaguars dominated. I'm going to get Chris Sims in here in just a second. All right? Florio and Chris Sims. But would you, if you love NFL, you love NFL, right? You love football. You love NFL. You love NFL Sundays. You love Monday Night Football. Some of you say, I don't really care about Thursday night, but it is football. Sunday night, whatever it is, Sunday, football, NFL. Would you prefer if the NFL would allow live streaming of these scrimmages where two teams go at it? They have referees, they get a lot of work in. Would you rather see that? Or would you rather see a preseason game where starters don't play? If they play, they're going to play 1 to 2 series at the most. Or do you still like preseason football? Do you like seeing who's going to make the squad, the backup, the number three, number two? I know that's got to be a smaller audience. I'm wondering because there were two or three NFL teams that showed it was a mini camp or an OTA, and they actually put it on their website. You know, the way streaming is going, you may, for a charge, be able to see these scrimmages when they have referees and they go at it. What would you prefer? Now, don't start calling in now. You know what? We'll do this tomorrow. I'll have some time tomorrow. I'm on noon to 2 for Nick Wise tomorrow and on Friday. I'm also on Saturday as well. Follow me on my socials. That's the easiest way to follow because I'm all over the place. I'm at Real, R-E-A-L, Rock, R-O-C-K, Riley, R-I-L-E-Y, at Real Rock Riley. That's on Twitter. At Real Rock Riley on Instagram and then on Facebook, Rock Riley. And that is the easiest way. Okay? Now, the thing about the joint scrimmages is they went at it, the Bucs and the Jaguars, pretty heavy yesterday. So everybody, oh, can they atone? Maybe this will send a message. Oh my God, because the Buccaneers were dominated. Baker Mayfield told you they were out physicaled. That is something that you don't want to admit to, but at least he did. And so they didn't have pads on today. And it was kind of an easy practice. Reuben Bain was not practicing. They do not worry. When I heard about it today, oh my God, sore shoulder, the AC joint. What's the AC joint? It's up in your shoulder blade. Todd Bowles says, sore shoulder. Should be fine. Should be okay. Opening day. Thank God. Tristan Wirfs talked to the media today after the practice. Should be okay. Opening day against the Cincinnati Bengals. But yesterday, you know, you might have just got drips and drabs. And I also look at Jacksonville Jaguars beat reporters, not just Tampa Bay Buccaneer reporters. I want to get both sides. And everything that I saw or read about yesterday, it was not good. The defense was just giving up too much. Jacksonville was just moving it down. And again, some receivers open over the middle. It just, they had their way with the Buccaneers. And Baker Mayfield was not good. It was really bad. So what does that say? And Baker admitted it, though. See, I like that. I actually like it. Because everything's on film. You can see. Fans aren't dumb. So this is Pro Football Talk. My man Chris Sims. I know how some of you feel about Chris Sims, but also with Florio. Is Baker Mayfield, the way he called it yesterday and how bad they looked, is he sending a message? What do you think? Here's Florio. Here's Chris Sims, Pro Football Talk.
1: It looks like Baker Mayfield this year, he's not going to be bashful about calling it like it is when he's talking to reporters. This may be a message to the players. Hey, we have a bad game, and I have an assessment as to why it went the way it did. I'm going to go say so.
7: Yeah.
1: So you better play well. or you're going to get called out to the world by me.
7: Well, maybe. I mean, you know, when you don't have them under contract, there'll be more F's given or less F's given when he doesn't have that. So I think he could probably, you know, be more like that than he usually is just because of that situation alone. And, hey, sometimes you got to have somebody say that and keep it real. And keep it real to put everybody on notice. To be like, that's just not acceptable today by anybody, the coaches, the players, whatever. But the one thing that I think people are going to realize here, okay, all right, is we know, you know, the Bucks got some good things. They're certainly one of those teams we look at that can win that wide open NFC South. I don't know if that's like a badge of honor. I got questions about the Bucks. What I don't have questions about is the Jacksonville Jaguars. I think that's the interesting thing here. People are sleeping on the Jaguars. They are a Super Bowl football team. I think that's why Liam Cohen was pissed off not long ago. Sorry, Liverpool.
3: You know what? I think that nobody brought that up yesterday, and that's why I wanted to play that for you. I think the Jacksonville Jaguars are good. I think Liam Cohen is a damn good head coach. Not only an offensive play caller. How about that? Maybe this is the year that Trevor Lawrence and his weapons, maybe this is the year. Maybe they are just that much better than the Tampa Bay Buccaneers. But here's the other thing, too. We are now at the point where we are dissecting practice. What Allen Iverson, he had a viral video the first time back in the day when we didn't know what viral was. Practice? You're talking about practice. Practice? Practice. I mean, practice. It is practice. Now, I'll tell you, there have been many times over the years that I've seen stuff in practice, and it does translate to the game. And the thing about the Tampa Bay Buccaneers, under Bowles and the Bowles regime, there are times when they are slow starters. Or coming out after the second half, you know, and maybe they needed to get their asses kicked. Because this training camp, yes, it started out where the weather wasn't that bad. There was cloud cover. And for the first, like, I think it was the first four practices. And I've been covering them for so long. I was like, this is the easiest training camp. And then it got hot. But maybe they were just resting. Look, they took on the Jets. The Jets are not a good team. And the Kansas City Chiefs didn't play anybody in that game the other night. So maybe they needed this. Maybe it's a wake-up call, but we won't find out until the regular season starts against the Bengals. Hey, listen, I told you I'm out of time. I'll be back tomorrow at noon to 2, right here on WDAE. Have a great night, guys.
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